Hey, everybody. Welcome back to The Weekend with Michael Brown. Once again, glad to have you listening to me. I appreciate you guys tuning in. So, you know, we got rules of engagement. Text line, of course, as I say, is always open. On your message app, the number is 33103, 33103. Just use the keyword Mike or Michael, and you can TMA, tell me anything, or AMA, ask me anything. And then go follow me over on social media. It's, you know, like X is at Michael D. Brown, and so is Facebook and Instagram. And then I want to remind you again, because I'm actually having fun with this. I started the Substack, as I told you last weekend, and my gosh, the response to it has been great. So I want to mention it again. The Substack is Heck of a Job, H-E-C-K-U-V-A-J-O-B, Heck of a Job, .substack.com. Heck of a Job, .substack.com. Go over and subscribe to it. I'm trying to religiously post twice a week, which is what I've done this week. And I'm trying to make it a combination of, just like I do on the radio, it'll be the subjects that are national in character, or it may be a subject that I didn't get to that I want to, you know, kind of flesh out a little more, or it might be a Colorado-based subject. However, like the last post has to do with a senator in Colorado. His name's Michael Bennett, who was doing a debate. And we have in Colorado something called the Taxpayer Bill of Rights, and it limits the government spending. And this Yahoo senator went in this debate and actually said, we've got to fight the constitutional limit on spending. And I thought, holy cow, that is so typical of the left in this country that they look upon you. I don't care whether you're a billionaire, a millionaire, or you're living paycheck to paycheck. But as long as you are paying taxes, I'm not talking about the freeloaders. I'm talking about people who actually pay taxes. Someone like Michael Bennett, the senior senator from Colorado, which I believe is, you can extrapolate out to all Democrats, they look at you as their ATM. They just want your money. They don't care how they spend it, misspend it, fraud, anything else. They just want your money. And even when the people of the state of Colorado pass Tabor, the Taxpayer Bill of Rights, and say your growth in spending is limited by the growth in inflation and a couple of other factors. You can't spend beyond that. And if you get more money than that through taxes, then you have to refund it to the taxpayers. And here's this Yahoo opposing it. So anyway, it's at heckofajob.substack.com. Let's get started. This hour, I want you to imagine something for a moment. So unless you're driving, close your eyes. Have you ever been to the United States Capitol? If you have been, this will be easy to do. But let's say you're taking a tour of the Capitol and the guide takes you into the United States Senate. So you go in, and as is usual, you know, even when they're on vacation, even when they're working, doesn't make any difference. You go in and the Senate chamber sits nearly empty. Now there's a presiding officer. And it's kind of, let's pretend for a moment they're on vacation. They've taken a break. We've got the upcoming Memorial Day. They've taken a break from Memorial Day. So they're not like you and me. They don't get a Monday off. They'll take like 2 weeks off. But regardless, you're on the tour. You look out across that empty chamber, and a presiding officer, just a senator who has been designated as the presiding officer for that day, pounds the gavel. A single senator that you didn't even notice was there stands up, reads a very short script. He has the paper right in front of him. And then the presiding officer bangs the gavel again and is finished. All in less time than it would take for you to brew some tea or a pot of coffee. Now, if you're the casual observer, it looks as though

0: Obama. Republicans didn't do it to Bush. They didn't do it to Democrats, didn't do it to Clinton. They just don't do it to their own party. Now, before I get into the pattern, I want you to think about a president's nominees. For example, I have two presidential commissions. First as the deputy director of FEMA, then as the undersecretary of Homeland Security. What does that mean? It means that the president made a nomination. I went through all the paperwork, went through all the vetting process, and then all that paperwork gets sent to the United States Senate. Now, the undersecretary of Homeland Security, not me personally, but that position, is an incredibly powerful and important position. Presidents need their undersecretaries in place because the undersecretaries are the people who carry out the policy. They make sure that the president's agenda is pushed down through the administrative state, through the deep state. They make sure the bureaucrats do what the president wants to get done. There's another kind of nomination, a judicial nomination. I think that's one of the most important powers that a president has. Because if you have a conservative slash Republican president, they're more likely than not to appoint judicial nominees that believe in the rule of law, that believe that statutes mean what they say, the plain meaning of the words, and that if it's a Supreme Court justice or an appellate justice, that they look at the Constitution, they look at the statute, and they apply the plain meaning of those words to whatever the controversy, the case or controversy is. So judicial nominations are incredibly important, even more important than, say, my position as the undersecretary, because those are lifetime appointments. So you appoint a 35-year-old or a 45-year-old, they could serve until they're 75 or 80 years old. Even if you appoint someone who's in their 60s, they could serve for easily 10 or 20 years. Judicial appointments are incredibly important. Now I want you to go back to what we imagined, the pro forma session. Now, that pattern that I described to you, what that process was that you imagined, until recently was pretty easy for anybody to describe. Pro forma sessions, when used to prevent a recess appointment, was always an opposition party weapon. For example, Senate Democrats, they used this pro forma session to block George W. Bush's appointments. When the Senate was controlled by Republicans, Senate Republicans used them to block Barack Obama appointments. Each side learned the tactic from the other, and they used it to constrain the president of the rival party. So by the standards of American constitutional practice, I would say that's just ordinary politics. The branches fought, the parties fought, the alignment was predictable. The president and the Senate majority stood on one side. The opposition Senate used scheduling to deny him appointment power on the other. That's all changed. It's changed for the worse. And guess what? Republicans are doing it to themselves. This infuriates me. It's the Weekend with Michael Brown. Text lines open 33103. Keyword Michael. I'll be right back.
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7: I'm Deborah Valentine. Iraqi national Mohammed al-Sadi is charged with coordinating terror attacks in Europe, the U.S., and Canada. He's in New York to face charges. Fox's Alexis McAdams reports from New York City. Investigators say Sadi and accomplices were targeting Americans, Jewish people, and U.S. interests.
8: According to investigators, he was going to plant bombs at locations including the Israeli embassy in London, a Bank of America building in Paris, and Jewish institutions in New York City, Los Angeles, and Scottsdale.
7: The investigation is ongoing. The Organization of Iranian American Communities protesting today in Washington, D.C., calling for a democratic, secular, and non-nuclear Iran. The protesters chanted support for Mariam Raji, president-elect of the Exiled Political Coalition, National Council of Resistance. 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
0: Now, from the Glass Doctor of Indiana Weather Center, here's your storm alert weather forecast.
9: Off and on showers possible tonight, lows near 60. A few showers around, some rumbles of thunder early Sunday. Highs tomorrow, low 80s. Monday's the warmest day, highs mid-80s. Low 80s and high humidity stick around through Tuesday. We'll have better chances for storms, some strong Monday and Tuesday. I'm WSBT 22 meteorologist Jessica Burns.
10: Right now it's 76 degrees.
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0: Hey, welcome back to The Weekend with Michael Brown. Glad to have you joining me on The Weekend. Appreciate everybody that tunes in and listens. 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You set that as a preset, and then from 9 to noon Mountain Time, Monday through Friday, you can listen to The Situation with Michael Brown, which is a lot like this program. 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We're talking about these recess appointments that presidents have been able to make, and constitutionally they still can make them, but they can only make them when the Senate is truly in recess, when they're truly not conducting business. The Supreme Court held that in a case of National Labor Relations Board versus Canning, that the Senate is in session when it says so, so long as it retains the capacity under their own Senate rules to actually conduct business. Now, think about these pro forma sessions. What they do is they gavel the Senate to order. The presiding officer says, the Senate will now come to order. Any business, any senator want to speak. And that one senator that you saw in your imagination stands up and he reads a piece of paper, something about, you know, blah, blah, blah, blah, blah. And then anything else, anybody else want to speak? Of course, there's nobody there because they're all back home. Boom. The gavel comes down. The Senate is closed. They've conducted business. They're not on recess. Wow. That brings us to a really awkward part of what I'm talking about. The part that, if you're a conservative, and if you believe that the Constitution says, as it does, that the president has the right to make recess appointments, then you ought to ask a very simple question. Hey, Michael, where the hell did this tactic come from? Oh, let me give you the history. It came from Harry Reid, the now deceased former Senate Majority Leader from Nevada. You have to go all the way back to November of 2007, when Senator Reid said on the Senate floor that he was going to hold these pro forma sessions over Thanksgiving for the explicit purpose of stopping recess appointments by my old boss, President Bush. And then Harry Reid continued the practice, and Bush was unable to make any recess appointments for the remainder of his presidency. And then for years afterward, Republican senators denounced that, claiming that, hey, you Democrats, you're being obstructive. You're engaging in obstruction. You're preventing the president from engaging in his constitutional authority to make recess appointments. And you know what? Those Republicans were correct, right, and morally sound in denouncing that tactic. The trouble is that same tactic, that same machinery, that same workaround, that same obstruction that they objected to when the Democrats did it, has now been adopted by the Republican senators against a Republican president. So the weapon that Democrat Senator Harry Reid invented to constrain George W. Bush is the very same weapon that Mitch McConnell wielded against Trump in 2017, and the exact same weapon that Senate Majority Leader John Thune is now wielding against Trump 2.0 in 2025 and 2026. Now, here we are, mid-May. My guess is, unless they replace John Thune as Senate Majority Leader, they will continue to do this. It is an abomination. And I want to say a pox on all the Republicans, even the conservative Republicans. They've all agreed to this. So, many of you out there are thinking, well, you know, my senator's a Republican. I really like him, and he's conservative, and he votes the right way, and you should ask me about this. You should literally call and talk to a staffer and say, hey, does Senator so-and-so support these pro forma sessions that prevent President Trump from making recess appointments? See what they say. And then check what they say against what they actually do. Because if a senator says, I'm opposed to that. But when the Senate gets in recess and they go back home and they're not there to object to these pro forma sessions, then they're part of the problem too. The other thing I want you to understand is very simply this. The result of everything I've just described to you, Harry Reid, and even more so Mitch McConnell and now John Thune, both Republicans, the result of what they're doing is a first in terms of constitutional law. President Trump is the only president in U.S. history to face repeated use by Senate majority leaders of his own party of the post-Noel Canning Supreme Court pro forma scheduling that forecloses recess appointments during nomination battles. Now, other same party Senates have had occasional friction with their presidents. You know, occasionally Democrats are legitimately opposed to somebody that maybe Joe Biden was going to nominate. That's typical. That's the normal process. That's actually the job of a senator to advise and consent. Hey, listen, we don't like your nominee to be the Secretary of Transportation. Or, you know what, in our vetting of your nominee to be the Secretary of Agriculture, we found some really bad stuff. And we want you to know about it because we don't think we can vote for that nomination. So a president will withdraw that nomination and nominate somebody else. That's the normal process. That's the Senate engaged in their advice and consent role as part of this nomination process. So don't get me wrong, other same party Senates have had occasionally, you know, a problem with their own president's nominees. But never have we seen this pattern in which a leader from the president's own party affirmatively maintains a pro forma calendar, the result of which is that it closes off the recess appointments clause, while over here the Senate Democrats grind down dozens of executive branch nominees through other means, you know, through the hearings and the questions and the Q&As and the cross-examinations and all of that. But the problem now is it is the combination of Republican senators doing pro forma sessions, Democrats nitpicking apart actual nominees. That combination is now what makes this particular moment so historically unusual. Now, of course, the Senate, don't get me wrong, I know Senate Democrats will slow down confirmations. Senate Republicans, through scheduling, they're not slowing down a confirmation. They're denying President Trump the constitutional authority that he has. So now, Trump's getting squeezed from both sides. One side's doing it openly. That's the Republicans. The other side, they'll just continue to vote against and cross-examine and hold hearings and try to cause problems and slow down the process. Well, that's what I expect. That's the kind of partisanship, that's the kind of Republican versus Democrat battle that I expect. What I don't expect is the president's own party, in this case led by Senator John Thune, who I truly despise in this regard. He is the one that is openly preventing Donald Trump from filling hundreds of appointments. Hundreds of appointments. It's not the Democrats. It's the Republican Party itself. Stop and just think about that for a bit. It's the Weekend with Michael Brown. Text line's always open, 33103, keyword Mike or Michael. Go follow my Substack, heckofajob.substack.com. Let me close this out next.
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0: Welcome back to Weekend with Michael Brown. 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The Situation with Michael Brown. Once you hit that, find that, hit that subscribe button, leave a 5-star review, not because I think I'm 5 stars, but because that helps us in the algorithm get ranked higher, which means more people can find the podcast. Once you hit subscribe, that will download all 5 days of the weekday program plus the weekend program, so you get all 6 days of my broadcast. What more could you ask for? We're talking about recess appointments. And we're talking about how John Thune, the Senate Majority Leader, a Republican, is blocking a Republican president from exercising his constitutional authority to make recess appointments. Now, I told you there was one question about how did we get here. There's another question. And the question is simply this. Could one or two Republican senators that see what's going on and find it offensive, could they simply object and break the pattern? Technically, they can't. Their pro forma schedule that I talked about, that John Thune announces. So, you know, we've got Memorial Day coming up. So he's going to announce that on such and such dates, like, you know, every second or third day over a probably a 10-day period at least, because, you know, Memorial Day weekend, it's the start of the vacation season. I mean, these guys, these men and women have worked so hard and they make so little money that they need a two-week Memorial Day vacation. So that he will announce that they will hold pro forma sessions over the Memorial Day break, and then that schedule is adopted either by unanimous consent, meaning that they ask for unanimous consent to approve the calendar and nobody raises their hand and says, I object, or they simply do it by a motion of the senators present and they actually vote on it. Now, any senator can object to a unanimous consent request, but that objection alone does not produce the opposite outcome. It produces only the absence of that particular agreement. So then John Thune could then move to adjourn under the Senate's own rules. Now, under those rules, a motion to adjourn is not debatable, and the chamber can, if they want to, schedule short adjournments well within the three-day Article 1 window in which a president could make a recess appointment. In other words, they could just make sure that, hey, if you live close to D.C., we're going to make sure that you will be the presiding officer on such and such day, and that we'll have one other senator in to what? To adjourn. So we'll open the chamber, open it for business, and immediately somebody will make a motion to adjourn. Oh, they've conducted business. Under those rules, that motion to adjourn is not debatable, and that allows John Thune to schedule short adjournments well within that three-day window that I talked about. So after this Supreme Court decision, the Senate counts as in session whenever it says so, and the quorum is presumed to be present unless a senator formally raises its absence. In other words, a senator there who's kind of ticked off about this raises his or her hand and says, I call for a quorum. And now they've got to call the roll. A lone senator cannot make a recess appear. The chamber, the Senate chamber and its leader, they make the calendar. That means they are, in realistic terms, there are only two paths out of this trap. The first is to replace Senator Thune as majority leader. And I wish the hell they would do that. While it only takes five Republican senators to call for a leadership vote in the current Republican caucus, replacing him would require 27 Republican senators to agree on a single replacement and then to elect that replacement in a leadership ballot. So far, the best I can find, the reported count of senators that are willing to consider replacing Thune sits at 13. And even those 13 can't agree on a single candidate to replace him. So the math, at least as we count it today, is fatal. Now, there is a second path. It's structural. Speaker Mike Johnson, over on the House side, can call the House into a longer adjournment. And then Senate Majority Leader John Thune agrees to a Senate adjournment of at least 10 days, the president can finally make some recess appointments. But if Thune refuses, which he seems to be more than willing to do, the two chambers, the House and the Senate, would be in formal disagreement over the time of adjournment. Why is that important? Because then Article 2, Section 3 of the Constitution gives the president the power, in the case of a disagreement, to adjourn Congress himself to such time as the president thinks would be proper. Now, I want you to understand that Article 2 power has never been used. And conservative legal scholars, including those even at the Heritage Foundation, who have long defended originalist readings of the recess appointments and adjournment clauses, have argued that its existence is precisely what was meant to discipline the kind of interchamber scheduling games that the Senate is currently playing. In other words, the framers anticipated the possibility that the Congress, the Senate, the chambers might frustrate the executive through manipulation of procedure. So they gave the president a constitutional safety valve. Now, that valve has remained closed for 2.5 centuries. But I think the conditions for which it was designed are now pretty visible to anybody who wants to open their eyes and just look. So a House Speaker willing to schedule a longer recess and a Senate leader unwilling to consent, and then add to that mix a president whose executive branch is now starved of confirmed nominees, of confirmed officials, I think that is precisely the configuration that the Constitution explicitly addresses. So let me close, because I want you to be clear about what John Thune is doing. He's not preserving some lofty institutional principle. He's truly using a procedural trick invented by a Democrat, Senator Harry Reid, now deceased, to obstruct a Republican president from staffing a Republican administration that the Republican electorate voted into office. The dignified-sounding phrase, advise and consent, Thune has been quietly converting that into something pretty ugly. And that is John Thune's personal veto over the president's appointments power. That's a betrayal of Donald Trump. And that's the slap that is delivered in full view of all the other Republican senators, the Democrats who know what's going on, and now you who also know what's going on. I'm not making any sort of high-minded defense of the Senate. This is absolute obstruction wrapped in procedural Latin. Here we have a Republican leader who genuinely believed in advice and consent, who, if he did, would be moving heaven and earth to schedule floor time, to change the rules where needed, and most importantly, to confirm the president's people, the president's nominee. And John Thune and his cohorts that are supporting this are not doing so. Shame on John Thune, and shame on every Republican senator going along with this. Donald Trump deserves the appointments he's entitled to. Hey, it's been The Weekend with Michael Brown. Thanks for joining. I'm out of here. Everybody have a great weekend. I'll see you next weekend.
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15: A suspected terrorist facing charges. I'm Deborah Valentine, Fox News. Iraqi national Mohammed al-Sadi is charged with coordinating terror attacks in Europe and planning other attacks in the U.S. and Canada. He's now in New York to face charges. Fox's Alexis McAdams is in New York City with more.
16: 32-year-old Mohammed al-Sadi, he's facing federal charges after investigators say the senior commander of an Iranian-backed terror group was involved in nearly 20 attempted attacks. Some were carried out in the United States, Canada, and in Europe. So the targets were a few things: Americans, Jewish people, and any U.S. interests, according to investigators. He was going to plant bombs at locations including the Israeli embassy in London, a Bank of America building in Paris, and Jewish institutions in New York City, Los Angeles, and Scottsdale. And if he wasn't going to do it, he was telling people to do it, according to the Fed. So al-Sadi was taken into custody in Turkey. He was arrested after information from an undercover agent foiled these plots. They arrested al-Sadi, brought him to New York. He's looking at six federal counts of terrorism-related offenses.
15: The investigation's ongoing. President Trump returned from a trip to Beijing, where he and China's President Xi Jinping talked trade, President Trump calling the trip fantastic.
17: Trump pointed to new trade deals like Chinese commitments of U.S. soybeans and Boeing aircraft purchases. Today, China's Commerce Ministry announced that the U.S. and China have agreed to expand agricultural trade. Critics, however, are blasting the president over what they call a clear lack of breakthroughs. We did reach out to Boeing for more context of what to expect out of this latest deal. Boeing issued a statement to Fox confirming an initial purchase of at least 200 aircraft, saying that they expect that there will be future commitments. They also went on to thank the president and the administration for making this happen, not only for this commitment, but really reopening the market to China.
15: Fox's Alexis Hogan, America's listening to Fox News.
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20: Temperatures being 30 degrees above average.
1: 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Just click listen, then swipe right and hear the latest news updates on your time. 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
15: The USS Gerald R. Ford Carrier Strike Group returning to the U.S. after a long deployment greeted with military honors. Fox's Lucas Tomlinson has the latest.
21: The carrier and her destroyer escorts had been at sea for more than 320 days, a record for an aircraft carrier since Vietnam. On the pier, Norfolk Secretary Hegseth awarded the entire strike group with one of the highest awards in the U.S. military.
22: It's my honor to present from the President of the United States the Presidential Unit Citation.
21: One of the destroyers in the strike group, the USS Winston Churchill, returning to her home port at Naval Station Mayport in Florida. The Presidential Unit Citation is the unit equivalent of an individual receiving the Distinguished Flying Cross or Navy Cross, an award for heroism in combat.
15: The strike group also took part in the raid to arrest former Venezuelan dictator Nicolas Maduro and fired missiles into Iran and shot down incoming drones and missiles. Former Vice President Kamala Harris has some ideas for the Democratic Party ahead of the 2026 midterms. Fox's Chad Pergram on Capitol Hill with more.
23: Harris pitched eliminating the Electoral College, granting D.C. and Puerto Rico statehood, and altering the Supreme Court so Democrats score more rulings in their favor. Some Democrats want to pack the Supreme Court. Republicans aim to boomerang these progressive ideas on Democrats in the midterms. Democrats also claim that Republican redistricting efforts are about race. But what Democrats do about it isn't certain. A strategy to counter redistricting might not be clear, but nothing survives in a vacuum. That's why Republicans want to underscore hyper-progressive ideas.
15: This comes as several states are in the midst of redistricting battles, including California and Louisiana, ahead of this fall's midterms. Primaries are underway today in Louisiana. I'm Deborah Valentine. This is Fox News.
3: Now, from the Glass Doctor of Indiana Weather Center, here's your Storm Alert weather forecast.
4: Off and on showers possible tonight, lows near 60. A few showers around, some rumbles of thunder early Sunday. Highs tomorrow, low 80s. Monday's the warmest day, highs mid 80s. Low 80s and high humidity stick around through Tuesday. We'll have better chances for storms, some strong Monday and Tuesday. I'm WSBT 22 meteorologist Jessica Burns.
5: Right now it's 76 degrees.
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24: No nuclear-armed Iran. 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
25: The main problem White House officials are having with these talks, if they make a deal with one faction claiming to be in control of Iran, it's possible some other faction rejects it and keeps fighting or keeps trying to develop a nuclear weapon.
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3: I'm Jane Fergus. The Republican primary continues in Louisiana to unseat incumbent Senator Bill Cassidy. President Trump has endorsed Congresswoman Julia Letlow.
4: But the other two Republicans are questioning her past support for DEI programs, as well as criticizing her personal finances.
3: It's Fox's Jonathan Seri. The Strait of Hormuz is still closed.
5: More than 1,500 ships remain stranded in the Persian Gulf, including those filled with oil and fertilizer. Today, a senior Iranian official posted new plans for the toll booth that ships who want to make the risky transit through the Strait of Hormuz have to do.
3: It's Fox's Lucas Tomlinson. President Trump says Iran will have a very bad time if a peace deal isn't reached soon. 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
6: Off and on showers possible tonight, lows near 60. A few showers around, some rumbles of thunder early Sunday. Highs tomorrow, low 80s. Monday's the warmest day, highs mid-80s. Low 80s and high humidity stick around through Tuesday. We'll have better chances for storms, some strong Monday and Tuesday. I'm WSBT 22 meteorologist Jessica Burns.
7: Right now it's 73 degrees.
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4: Toll booth. I'm Jane Fergus, Fox News. No deal. The U.S. and Iran still squaring off of the Strait of Hormuz as it remains closed. Fox's Lucas Tomlinson in Dubai with more.
5: Issues with the Strait of Hormuz continue. Here's President Trump's interview with Rhett Baer explaining why opening the Strait of Hormuz remains a challenge.
6: To stop the Strait is very easy. All they have to do is say, we dropped a mine in the Strait someplace.
5: More than 1,500 ships remain stranded in the Persian Gulf, including those filled with oil and fertilizer. Today, a senior Iranian official posted new plans for the toll booth that ships who want to make the risky transit through the Strait of Hormuz have to do, saying, quote, the necessary fees will be collected for the specialized services provided under this mechanism. This route will remain closed to the operators of the so-called Freedom Project.
4: Officials claim the ceasefire remains in effect. President Trump returned from his trip to China, where trade was one of the topics discussed. Fox's Alex Hogan has more from the White House.
7: Trump pointed new trade deals that China's made commitments like buying U.S. soybeans and Boeing aircraft, and Boeing now confirming to Fox an initial commitment of 200 aircraft. And China's Commerce Ministry said that the U.S. and China have agreed to expand agricultural trade. Supporters are praising President Trump's trip, while critics are already blasting this as a failure. China's foreign minister saying that they, being the two leaders, have agreed to a new framework for the following future years that will not only acknowledge the very real differences that exist between these two countries, but also examine how to cooperate together, how to collaborate, especially as it pertains to trade. And also, this is a framework, they say, that is going to last for at least the next several years.
4: China's President Xi Jinping is set to visit the U.S. in September. 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
4: President Trump unveiling a new website to help mothers and future mothers across America. Fox's Jared Halpern has more.
11: On Mother's Day, the administration launched the website moms.gov to help support expecting women and their families. Information on adoption assistance, pregnancy support, nutrition tips, and mental health resources are all available on the site. President Trump also highlighting how his administration is enacting groundbreaking child care reforms to improve federal child care programs.
12: These reforms will give states more flexible, lower costs, increased options, and empower parents to choose what care works best for them.
11: Critics say the president's cuts to Medicaid and the Affordable Care Act forced hospitals and maternity wards to close across the country, especially in rural areas.
4: More than 5 million American women live in rural maternity deserts where there is limited access to birthing centers, hospitals, or obstetrics. A lawsuit alleging that Netflix is addictive and actively designed that way and that it steals data from its customers. Here's Fox's Madeline Rivera.
7: Texas Attorney General Ken Paxton is suing Netflix, claiming the company is using its platform to steal data from its users and specifically designed the app to be addictive. Netflix CEO Ted Sarandos tells Fox those allegations aren't true.
13: Do we make great television? Yes, guilty. Do we make it artificially addictive? Absolutely not.
7: Sarandos did say Netflix catered to customer desire in its early days by not advertising and releasing all its original programming episodes at the same time, effectively creating the binge-watching phenomenon. The legal action follows rulings against other big tech companies like Facebook and YouTube, which are both found guilty of violating consumer protection laws in separate lawsuits.
4: Federal lawmakers are hinting that streaming services could be put under the FCC. I'm Jane Fergus. This is Fox News.
9: Now, from the Glass Doctor of Indiana Weather Center, here's your Storm Alert weather forecast.
14: Off and on showers possible tonight, lows near 60. A few showers around, some rumbles of thunder early Sunday. Highs tomorrow, low 80s. Monday's the warmest day, highs mid-80s. Low 80s and high humidity stick around through Tuesday. We'll have better chances for storms, some strong Monday and Tuesday. I'm WSBT 22 meteorologist Jessica Burns.
15: Right now, it's 72 degrees.
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16: Marco Rubio says he believes that the negotiators are serious about coming to a deal. He made the statement during an interview with Trey Yangst. He says, I think they're serious about getting themselves out of the mess that they're in. They had riots a few months ago, and these were economic riots, all the riots all the time. Now they have 180% inflation rate. They have no currency that's worth anything. And on top of that, the main source of their economy, which is energy and oil, is now down to nothing.
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0: There's one man on this earth who really, truly gets it.
1: If we get creamed in the midterm elections, you know who to thank. Tucker Carlson, Megyn Kelly, Nick Fuentes, who's out there campaigning for the Democrats. 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
3: I'm Deborah Valentine. The Justice Department charging an Iraqi national with allegedly carrying out at least 18 terror attacks against U.S. and Israeli groups overseas. Fox's Alexis McAdams is in New York with the latest.
4: 32-year-old Mohammed al-Saadi is facing federal charges, and more arrests could be coming because the feds don't think he was acting alone.
3: Al-Saadi allegedly planned to attack Jewish centers in Los Angeles and Scottsdale, Arizona, and a synagogue in New York City. Venezuela's government said today it deported Alex Saab, a business owner pardoned by President Joe Biden as part of a prisoner swap, to the U.S. to face judicial charges. Saab may be asked to testify against former Venezuelan leader Nicolas Maduro, who's awaiting trial on drug charges in Manhattan after his capture by the U.S. military in January. Maduro fought tooth and nail to bring Saab home after his previous international arrest in 2020. 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
2: Now, from the Glass Doctor of Indiana Weather Center, here's your Storm Alert weather forecast.
5: Off and on showers possible tonight, lows near 60. A few showers around, some rumbles of thunder early Sunday. Highs tomorrow, low 80s. Monday's the warmest day, highs mid-80s. Low 80s and high humidity stick around through Tuesday. We'll have better chances for storms, some strong Monday and Tuesday. I'm WSBT 22 meteorologist Jessica Burns.
6: Right now, it's 71 degrees.
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0: like hearing the lambamba or the hokey cucaracha. We started a sensation, about a creature that is a hallucination. We did it for the money, but we do do what we think is really funny.
1: There's a buggy-eyed creature that we call the chupacabra, 4 feet tall like a mutant chihuahua.
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8: This is a Fox News alert. I'm Deborah Valentine. Letlow advances. Louisiana Republican Congresswoman Julia Letlow advances to a runoff election for the Republican nomination for U.S. Senate. Either Senator Bill Cassidy or Louisiana Treasurer John Fleming will join her. Fox's Jonathan Sary reports from Baton Rouge.
9: President Trump is taking a personal interest in it because of grievances dating back to 5 years ago. He went to Truth Social and posted, quote, Senator Bill Cassidy of Louisiana is a disloyal disaster. His entire past campaign for the Senate was about Trump, how he's with me all the way. And then after winning, he turned around and voted to impeach me. President Trump has endorsed Congresswoman Julia Letlow in the Senate race, but that has not discouraged a third Republican primary contender, Louisiana State Treasurer John Fleming.
8: The runoff election is planned for June 27th. The Justice Department charging an Iraqi national with allegedly carrying out at least 18 terror attacks against U.S. and Israeli groups overseas. Fox's Alexis McAdams is in New York City with the latest.
10: Still an ongoing investigation, but there are a lot of serious charges here. The DOJ says it's not a matter of if these terror attacks were going to happen in the United States, but a matter of when. And the feds believe it could have happened any day. Now, 32-year-old Mohammed al-Saadi is facing federal charges and more arrests could be coming because the feds don't think he was acting alone. Investigators tell us this. He was the senior commander of an Iranian-backed terror group involved in nearly 20 attacks that were either being planned or had already happened, including the attempted murder of two Jewish men in the UK. This happened earlier this month. Police there say a Somali-born British citizen pulled out a knife and stabbed two guys in London, two Jewish men. The wild arrest was caught on body camera.
8: Investigations are continuing. 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
8: Russian President Vladimir Putin will meet with Chinese leader Xi Jinping on a two-day visit to Beijing next week.
5: The Kremlin announcing the trip less than 24 hours after President Trump finished his own state visit to China, saying in a statement that Putin's trip, planned for May 19th and 20th, had already been scheduled to coincide with the 25th anniversary of the 2001 Sino-Russian Treaty of Friendship. The two leaders are expected to discuss bilateral relations, as well as key international and regional issues and economic cooperation. Jane Fergus, Fox News.
8: The DOJ seeking the death penalty in the 2025 murder of two Israeli embassy staffers. Fox's Madeline Rivera is in Washington with the details.
15: Federal prosecutors say the suspect, Elias Rodriguez, was motivated by hate and political bias. Authorities say he planned extensively for this attack, flying to D.C. from Chicago with his gun. Investigators say surveillance video showed Rodriguez shooting 26-year-old Sarah Milgram and 30-year-old Yaron Lashinsky after they left a young diplomat's reception at the Capitol Jewish Museum. As Milgram tried to crawl away, Rodriguez allegedly approached her and shot more rounds. Court papers say Rodriguez then went inside the museum. He displayed a red keffiyeh and said, "I did it for Palestine, I did it for Gaza." And as police officers removed him from the building, he called out, "Free Palestine."
8: Rodriguez has pleaded not guilty. His next court appearance is June 30th. Venezuela's government said today it deported Alex Saab, a business owner pardoned by President Joe Biden as part of a prisoner swap, to the United States to face judicial charges. The Colombian-born business owner may be asked to testify against former Venezuelan leader Nicolas Maduro. Maduro is awaiting trial on drug charges in Manhattan after being captured by the U.S. military. I'm Deborah Valentine. This is Fox News.
11: Now, from the Glass Doctor of Indiana Weather Center, here's your Storm Alert weather forecast.
17: Off and on showers possible tonight, lows near 60. A few showers around, some rumbles of thunder early Sunday. Highs tomorrow, low 80s. Monday's the warmest day, highs mid-80s. Low 80s and high humidity stick around through Tuesday. We'll have better chances for storms, some strong Monday and Tuesday. I'm WSBT 22 meteorologist Jessica Burns.
18: Right now, it's 70 degrees.
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2: I'm Chris DeMeo. Several ISIS leaders killed in Nigeria during a joint operation between U.S. and Nigerian forces. The African Command
3: calling ISIS leader Abu Bilal al-Manuki the most active terrorist in the world, saying that he had a history of helping plan attacks and abductions. Officials tell Fox that all service members who were involved in this strike did make it back safely.
2: That's Fox's Alex Hogan. The Justice Department charging an Iraqi national with planning and carrying out a terror attacks against U.S. and Israeli groups overseas.
4: 32-year-old Mohammed al-Sadi is facing federal charges, and more arrests could be coming because the feds don't think he was acting alone. Investigators tell us this. He was the senior commander of an Iranian-backed terror group involved in nearly 20 attacks that were either being planned or it already happened.
2: Fox's Alexis McAdams. 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
5: Now, from the Glass Doctor of Indiana Weather Center, here's your Storm Alert weather forecast.
6: Off and on showers possible tonight, lows near 60. A few showers around, some rumbles of thunder early Sunday. Highs tomorrow, low 80s. Monday's the warmest day, highs mid-80s. Low 80s and high humidity stick around through Tuesday. We'll have better chances for storms, some strong Monday and Tuesday. I'm WSBT 22 meteorologist Jessica Burns.
7: Right now at 69 degrees.
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2: This is a Fox News alert. A longtime incumbent in Louisiana is out. I'm Chris DeMeo, Fox News. Louisiana voters deciding their candidates for U.S. Senate on Saturday. They are deciding the seat, which is currently held by incumbent Senator Bill Cassidy. Julia Letlow, who's backed by President Trump, and State Treasurer John Fleming have advanced to a runoff, which will take place in June.
3: Trump-backed Congresswoman Julia Letlow and State Treasurer John Fleming got the most votes and will face off in the runoff on June 27th. Incumbent Bill Cassidy finished third, ending his bid for re-election. Under Louisiana's election rules, only the top two candidates advanced to the runoff. The result marks a major political defeat for Cassidy. He faced backlash from many Republicans after voting to convict President Trump in his second impeachment trial following the January 6th attack on the U.S. Capitol. He also broke with President Trump on key issues. Trump attacked Cassidy on Truth Social, calling him a disloyal disaster.
2: Fox's Chanley Painter. Several ISIS leaders killed in Nigeria during a joint operation between U.S. and Nigerian forces.
4: The U.S. military says this was a joint operation between U.S. forces and armed forces in Nigeria to target and kill several members of ISIS. The U.S. military's Africa Command releasing footage and calling ISIS leader Abu Bilal al-Manuki the most active terrorist in the world, saying that he had a history of helping plan attacks and abductions. Officials tell Fox that all service members who were involved in this strike did make it back safely. President Trump made the initial announcement on Truth Social, writing, al-Manuki, second in command of ISIS globally, thought he could hide in Africa, but little did he know we had sources who kept us informed on what he was doing.
2: That's Fox's Alex Hogan at the White House. The Nigerian president thanked President Trump and claimed that the strike was an example of the cooperation between both countries. 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
2: President Trump unveiling a new website to help mothers and future mothers across America. Fox's Jared Halpern at the White House has more.
6: On Mother's Day, the administration launched the website moms.gov to help support expecting women and their families. Information on adoption assistance, pregnancy support, nutrition tips, and mental health resources are all available on the site. President Trump also highlighting how his administration is enacting groundbreaking child care reforms to improve federal child care programs.
7: These reforms will give states more flexible, lower costs, increased options, and empower parents to choose what care works best for them.
6: Critics say the president's cuts to Medicaid and the Affordable Care Act forced hospitals and maternity wards to close across the country, especially in rural areas.
2: More than 5 million American women live in rural maternity deserts where there's limited access to birthing centers and hospitals. A lawsuit alleging Netflix is addictive and that it steals data from its customers. Here's Fox's Madeline Rivera.
8: Texas Attorney General Ken Paxton is suing Netflix, claiming the company is using its platform to steal data from its users and specifically designed the app to be addictive. Netflix CEO Ted Sarandos tells Fox those allegations aren't true.
9: Do we make great television? Yes, guilty. Do we make it artificially addictive? Absolutely not.
8: Sarandos did say Netflix catered to customer desire in its early days by not advertising and releasing all its original programming episodes at the same time, effectively creating the binge-watching phenomenon. The legal action follows rulings against other big tech companies like Facebook and YouTube, which are both found guilty of violating consumer protection laws in separate lawsuits.
2: That's Fox's Madeline Rivera reporting. Alex Smalley holds the lead after three rounds at the PGA Championship. Round four is tomorrow. I'm Chris DeMeo. This is Fox News.
1: Now, from the Glass Doctor of Indiana Weather Center, here's your Storm Alert weather forecast.
10: Off and on showers possible tonight, lows near 60. A few showers around, some rumbles of thunder early Sunday. Highs tomorrow, low 80s. Monday's the warmest day, highs mid-80s. Low 80s and high humidity stick around through Tuesday. We'll have better chances for storms, some strong Monday and Tuesday. I'm WSBT 22 meteorologist Jessica Burns.
11: Right now at 69 degrees.
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2: No nuclear-armed Iran. 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
3: The main problem White House officials are having with these talks, if they make a deal with one faction claiming to be in control of Iran, it's possible some other faction rejects it and keeps fighting or keeps trying to develop a nuclear weapon.
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4: This is a Fox News alert. I'm Deborah Valentine. A primary runoff in Deep Red, Louisiana. Trump-backed candidate Representative Julia Letlow will face off against State Treasurer John Fleming in the June 27th primary after neither garnered 50% of the primary vote Saturday. Congresswoman Letlow speaking to supporters.
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4: Incumbent Senator Bill Cassidy does not advance.
6: I have spoken with John, I have spoken with Julia, and I congratulated them both. This was not the result that I necessarily wanted, but I feel great.
4: He came in third on the Democratic side. Jamie Davis has advanced to the runoff election. 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
7: Off and on showers possible tonight, lows near 60. A few showers around, some rumbles of thunder early Sunday. Highs tomorrow, low 80s. Monday's the warmest day, highs mid 80s. Low 80s and high humidity stick around through Tuesday. We'll have better chances for storms, some strong Monday and Tuesday. I'm WSBT 22 meteorologist Jessica Burns.
8: Right now it's 68 degrees.
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0: Wouldn't it be nice? I want to. There's a quote from Mike Love from Charles Granata's book, Wouldn't It Be Nice? Brian Wilson and the Making of the Beach Boys' Pet Sound. And Mike Love says of the recording of Wouldn't It Be Nice, we did one passage, Wouldn't It Be Nice, close to 30 times. And some of those tries were nearly perfect, but Brian was looking for something more than the actual notes or the blend. He was reaching for something mystical out of the range of hearing. What are your memories about the recording of Wouldn't It Be Nice?
1: Yeah, we were recording. I agree with Mike. It was probably more than 30, but we were recording good vibrations in Wouldn't It Be Nice simultaneously, going back and forth between the two. And, you know, he was hearing exactly what he wanted, and we weren't doing exactly what he heard in his own head. But how, you know, that's a tough call. He finally, he had to capitulate. I mean, whatever the word is, he finally had to, you know, I think he feels we got pretty close. And it was a big undertaking. Those two alone were in the 3 to 4 months of making the album. It was a big deal. And I think it came off really well myself. In fact, it's in a commercial today. I don't even know what the commercial is, to be honest with you, but it's pretty much accepted as one of the better cuts on the album.
0: Looking back now, how do you reconcile, I suppose, this extraordinary beauty that Brian brought into the world through the music with the personal struggles he endured behind the scenes?
1: Yeah, I think he really he was probably very despondent about the reception that we got, the album received after it was released. He never really talked to me too much about it, but shortly thereafter we abandoned the studio, what we call the professional studios. And we set up a studio in the house and really started to make music in a more informal way. So I think that really affected him. And so we abandoned Smile and pretty much started all over again. And, you know, that was, but I think he enjoyed making Pet Sounds. I think that was the highlight of his life. I think he really had a lot of fun doing it.
0: And we're heading into a break here at the bottom of the hour. What was your reaction and Brian's reaction and the rest of the band when Paul McCartney said what he did about not only that album sort of elevating the Beatles game, but also the God Only Knows, that song being one of the greatest songs ever written?
1: Yeah, I agree with Paul.
0: All right, we'll head on into the break, back with more of my conversation with Beach Boys co-founder Al Jardine. Pet Sounds, 60 years on. Richard Serrett, Coast to Coast AM.
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3: Marco Rubio says he believes that the negotiators are serious about coming to a deal. He made the statement during an interview with Trey Yangst. He says, I think they're serious about getting themselves out of the mess that they're in. They had riots a few months ago, and these were economic riots, all the riots all the time. Now they have 180% inflation rate. They have no currency that's worth anything. And on top of that, the main source of their economy, which is energy and oil, is now down to nothing.
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4: News. I'm Chris DeMeo. Longtime incumbent Louisiana Senator Bill Cassidy is out. He was beaten in Saturday's primary by Republicans Julia Letlow and John Fleming, who advanced to a runoff.
5: I have spoken with John, I have spoken with Julia, and I congratulated them both. This was not the result that I necessarily wanted, but I feel great.
4: The runoff is in June. The Justice Department charging an Iraqi national with planning and carrying out terror attacks against U.S. and Israeli groups overseas.
6: 32-year-old Mohammed al-Sadi is facing federal charges, and more arrests could be coming because the feds don't think he was acting alone. Investigators tell us this. He was the senior commander of an Iranian-backed terror group involved in nearly 20 attacks that were either being planned or it already happened.
4: Fox's Alexis McAdams. Alex Smalley has a two-shot lead after three rounds at the PGA Championship. 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
2: Now, from the Glass Doctor of Indiana Weather Center, here's your Storm Alert weather forecast.
7: Off and on showers possible tonight, lows near 60. A few showers around, some rumbles of thunder early Sunday. Highs tomorrow, low 80s. Monday's the warmest day, highs mid-80s. Low 80s and high humidity stick around through Tuesday. We'll have better chances for storms, some strong Monday and Tuesday. I'm WSBT 22 meteorologist Jessica Burns.
8: Right now at 66 degrees.
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3: Louisiana voters weigh in. I'm Chris DeMeo, Fox News. Louisiana voters deciding their candidates for U.S. Senate on Saturday. The seat, which is currently held by incumbent Senator Bill Cassidy, was up for grabs. Julia Letlow, who's backed by President Trump, and State Treasurer John Fleming have advanced to a runoff, which will take place in June.
4: Trump-backed Congresswoman Julia Letlow and State Treasurer John Fleming got the most votes and will face off in the runoff on June 27th. Incumbent Bill Cassidy finished third, ending his bid for re-election. Under Louisiana's election rules, only the top two candidates advanced to the runoff. The result marks a major political defeat for Cassidy. He faced backlash from many Republicans after voting to convict President Trump in his second impeachment trial following the January 6th attack on the U.S. Capitol. He also broke with President Trump on key issues. Trump attacked Cassidy on Truth Social, calling him a disloyal disaster.
3: That's Fox's Chanley Painter reporting. Well, several ISIS leaders killed in Nigeria during a joint operation between U.S. and Nigerian forces.
5: The U.S. military says this was a joint operation between U.S. forces and armed forces in Nigeria to target and kill several members of ISIS. The U.S. military's Africa Command releasing footage and calling ISIS leader Abu Bilal al-Manuki the most active terrorist in the world, saying that he had a history of helping plan attacks and abductions. Officials tell Fox that all service members who were involved in this strike did make it back safely. President Trump made the initial announcement on Truth Social, writing, al-Manuki, second in command of ISIS globally, thought he could hide in Africa, but little did he know we had sources who kept us informed on what he was doing.
3: Fox's Alex Hogan at the White House. The Nigerian president thanked President Trump and claimed that the strike was an example of the cooperation between both countries. 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
3: The World Health Organization declares a global health emergency over Ebola outbreaks in Congo and Uganda, with over 300 suspected cases and 88 deaths. President Trump unveiling a new website to help mothers and future mothers across America. Fox's Jared Halpern has more from the White House.
13: On Mother's Day, the administration launched the website moms.gov to help support expecting women and their families. Information on adoption assistance, pregnancy support, nutrition tips, and mental health resources are all available on the site. President Trump also highlighting how his administration is enacting groundbreaking child care reforms to improve federal child care programs.
14: These reforms will give states more flexible, lower costs, increase options, and empower parents to choose what care works best for them.
13: Critics say the president's cuts to Medicaid and the Affordable Care Act forced hospitals and maternity wards to close across the country, especially in rural areas.
3: That's Fox's Jared Halpern. Meantime, a lawsuit claims Netflix is addictive and that it steals data from its customers.
5: Texas Attorney General Ken Paxton is suing Netflix, claiming the company is using its platform to steal data from its users and specifically designed the app to be addictive. Netflix CEO Ted Sarandos tells Fox those allegations aren't true.
15: Do we make great television? Yes, guilty. Do we make it artificially addictive? Absolutely not.
5: Sarandos did say Netflix catered to customer desire in its early days by not advertising and releasing all its original programming episodes at the same time, effectively creating the binge-watching phenomenon. The legal action follows rulings against other big tech companies like Facebook and YouTube, which are both found guilty of violating consumer protection laws in separate lawsuits.
3: Fox's Madeline Rivera. Alex Smalley holds the lead after three rounds at the PGA Championship. Final round is Sunday. I'm Chris DeMeo. This is Fox News.
17: Now, from the Glass Doctor of Indiana Weather Center, here's your storm alert weather forecast.
18: Off and on showers possible tonight, lows near 60. A few showers around, some rumbles of thunder early Sunday. Highs tomorrow, low 80s. Monday's the warmest day, highs mid 80s. Low 80s and high humidity stick around through Tuesday. We'll have better chances for storms, some strong Monday and Tuesday. I'm WSBT 22 meteorologist Jessica Burns.
19: Right now it's 65 degrees.
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1: Fox News, I'm Deborah Valentine. Trump-backed candidate Representative Julia Letlow will face off against State Treasurer John Fleming June 27th in a primary runoff after neither garnered 50% of the primary vote on Saturday. Congresswoman Letlow speaking to supporters.
2: Work is not done. We have one more race coming up, and I will promise you this. I will crisscross all across the state yet again, fighting for families.
1: Incumbent Senator Bill Cassidy doesn't advance to the runoff primary after coming in third with just over 24% of the vote. On the Democratic side, Jamie Davis has advanced to the runoff election. A public health emergency of international concern declared today due to more than 300 suspected Ebola cases and 88 deaths in Congo and Uganda. The director of the World Health Organization said the outbreak does not meet the criteria of a pandemic. 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
3: Off and on showers possible tonight, lows near 60. A few showers around, some rumbles of thunder early Sunday. Highs tomorrow, low 80s. Monday's the warmest day, highs mid-80s. Low 80s and high humidity stick around through Tuesday. We'll have better chances for storms, some strong Monday and Tuesday. I'm WSBT 22 meteorologist Jessica Burns.
4: Right now at 64 degrees.

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7: A Republican incumbent ousted. I'm Deborah Valentine, Fox News. A Republican incumbent senator ousted in Saturday's primary in Louisiana after President Trump threw his support behind Representative Julia Letlow. Candidates failed to reach a 50% threshold, forcing a late June 27th runoff primary. Here's Fox's Chanley Painter.
8: Trump-backed Congresswoman Julia Letlow and State Treasurer John Fleming got the most votes and will face off in a runoff on June 27th. Incumbent Bill Cassidy finished third, ending his bid for re-election. Under Louisiana's election rules, only the top two candidates advanced to the runoff. The result marks a major political defeat for Cassidy. He faced backlash from many Republicans for voting to convict President Trump following the attack on the U.S. Capitol. The primary is being viewed as another test of Trump's influence over the Republican Party. The winner of June's runoff will enter November's general election as the early favorite in a deeply Republican Louisiana.
7: Congresswoman Letlow.
9: I'm going to make sure that our story is heard across the rest of the state. I would love to continue to earn your support and garner every vote that I possibly can. And I promise you this, I will never forget that this is not my seat. Is yours.
7: On the Democratic side, Jamie Davis has advanced. A public health emergency of international concern declared today due to more than 300 suspected Ebola cases and 88 deaths in Congo and Uganda. The director of the World Health Organization, Tedros Adhanom Ghebreyesus, said the outbreak does not meet the criteria of a pandemic emergency like COVID-19. He advised against the closure of international borders. Ebola is a highly contagious disease and can be contracted via bodily fluids. 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
7: An Iraqi national charged with allegedly carrying out at least 18 terror attacks against U.S. and Israeli groups overseas.
13: Still an ongoing investigation, but there are a lot of serious charges here. The DOJ says it's not a matter of if these terror attacks were going to happen in the United States, but a matter of when. And the feds believe it could have happened any day. Now, 32-year-old Mohammed al-Saadi is facing federal charges, and more arrests could be coming because the feds don't think he was acting alone. Investigators tell us this. He was the senior commander of an Iranian-backed terror group involved in nearly 20 attacks that were either being planned or it already happened, including the attempted murder of two Jewish men in the UK. This happened earlier this month. Police there say a Somali-born British citizen pulled out a knife and stabbed two guys in London, two Jewish men. The wild arrest was caught on body camera.
7: Fox's Alexis McAdams reporting from New York City. The war between Russia and Ukraine continues as Ukraine claims they found plans detailing targets of future Russian attacks.
14: President Zelensky said they have obtained Russian documents outlining targets for strikes in Kyiv and other Ukrainian cities, political and military facilities, including his presidential office and residence.
15: They've been hatching this plan for a long time. Now, after Iran, they've stepped up their efforts again, trying to figure out where we are and where we go.
14: Ukraine and Russia swapped 205 prisoners of war. It's the first stage of a 1,000-for-1,000 exchange. Most of them have been held in Russian captivity since 2022. President Zelensky claims Russia is looking for new soldiers by simplifying access to citizenship for people of Transnistria, a region of Moldova, because essentially a citizenship means military obligation while also staking claim to that territory.
7: Fox's Stephanie Bennett reporting from London. Venezuela's government said Saturday it deported Alex Saab to the to face judicial charges. He's a close ally of former Venezuelan leader Nicolas Maduro. I'm Deborah Valentine. This is Fox News.
16: Now, from the Glass Doctor of Indiana Weather Center, here's your storm alert weather forecast.
17: Off and on showers possible tonight, lows near 60. A few showers around, some rumbles of thunder early Sunday. Highs tomorrow, low 80s. Monday's the warmest day, highs mid-80s. Low 80s and high humidity stick around through Tuesday. We'll have better chances for storms, some strong Monday and Tuesday. I'm WSBT 22 meteorologist Jessica Burns.
18: Right now at 64 degrees.
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3: Louisiana voters have a say. I'm Chris DeMeo, Fox News. Louisiana voters decide their candidates for U.S. Senate on Saturday. The seat, which is currently held by incumbent Senator Bill Cassidy, Julia Letlow, who's backed by President Trump, and State Treasurer John Fleming have advanced to a runoff, which will take place in June.
4: Trump-backed Congresswoman Julia Letlow and State Treasurer John Fleming got the most votes and will face off in the runoff on June 27th. Incumbent Bill Cassidy finished third, ending his bid for re-election. Under Louisiana's election rules, only the top two candidates advanced to the runoff. The result marks a major political defeat for Cassidy. He faced backlash from many Republicans after voting to convict President Trump in his second impeachment trial following the January 6th attack on the U.S. Capitol. He also broke with President Trump on key issues. Trump attacked Cassidy on Truth Social, calling him a disloyal disaster.
3: Fox's Chinley Painter. Several ISIS leaders killed in Nigeria during a joint operation between U.S. and Nigerian forces.
5: The U.S. military says this was a joint operation between U.S. forces and armed forces in Nigeria to target and kill several members of ISIS. The U.S. military's Africa Command releasing footage and calling ISIS leader Abu Bilal al-Manuki the most active terrorist in the world, saying that he had a history of helping plan attacks and abductions. Officials tell Fox that all service members who were involved in this strike did make it back safely. President Trump made the initial announcement on Truth Social, writing, al-Manuki, second in command of ISIS globally, thought he could hide in Africa, but little did he know we had sources who kept us informed on what he was doing.
3: That's Fox's Alex Hogan reporting from the White House. The Nigerian president thanked President Trump and claimed that the strike was an example of the cooperation between both countries. 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
6: 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Just click listen, then swipe right and hear the latest news updates on your time. 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
3: The World Health Organization declares a global health emergency for Ebola outbreaks in Congo and Uganda. There's over 300 suspected cases and 88 deaths. Meantime, President Trump unveiling a new website to help mothers and future mothers across America. Fox's Jared Halpern has more from the White House.
10: On Mother's Day, the administration launched the website moms.gov to help support expecting women and their families. Information on adoption assistance, pregnancy support, nutrition tips, and mental health resources are all available on the site. President Trump also highlighting how his administration is enacting groundbreaking child care reforms to improve federal child care programs.
11: These reforms will give states more flexible, lower costs, increased options, and empower parents to choose what care works best for them.
10: Critics say the president's cuts to Medicaid and the Affordable Care Act forced hospitals and maternity wards to close across the country, especially in rural areas.
3: That's Fox's Jared Halpern. Now, a lawsuit claims Netflix is addictive and that it steals data from its customers.
5: Texas Attorney General Ken Paxton is suing Netflix, claiming the company is using its platform to steal data from its users and specifically designed the app to be addictive. Netflix CEO Ted Sarandos tells Fox those allegations aren't true.
12: Do we make great television? Yes. Guilty. Do we make it artificially addictive? Absolutely not.
5: Sarandos did say Netflix catered to customer desire in its early days by not advertising and releasing all its original programming episodes at the same time, effectively creating the binge-watching phenomenon. The legal action follows rulings against other big tech companies like Facebook and YouTube, which are both found guilty of violating consumer protection laws in separate lawsuits.
3: That's Fox's Madeline Rivera. I'm Chris DeMeo. This is Fox News.
13: Now, from the Glass Doctor of Indiana Weather Center, here's your Storm Alert weather forecast.
14: Off and on showers possible tonight, lows near 60. A few showers around, some rumbles of thunder early Sunday. Highs tomorrow, low 80s. Monday's the warmest day, highs mid-80s. Low 80s and high humidity stick around through Tuesday. We'll have better chances for storms, some strong Monday and Tuesday. I'm WSBT 22 meteorologist Jessica Burns.
15: Right now at 64 degrees.
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16: 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We have the economic numbers are insane. Trump's economy, every number we've gotten for the last number, ADP, private sector, job growth, up dramatically more than anticipated. It's always more than anticipated. U.S. home sales rise more than, quote, expected, which means that would indicate a gradual improvement in affordability.
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3: A public health emergency. I'm Deborah Valentine, Fox News. A public health emergency of international concern declared today due to more than 300 suspected Ebola cases and 88 deaths in Congo and Uganda.
4: The World Health Organization is declaring the Ebola outbreak in Congo and Uganda a global health emergency. The UN Health Agency reports at least 88 suspected deaths and more than 300 suspected cases have been reported so far. Ebola is a highly contagious virus that can be contracted through bodily fluids. The WHO says the outbreak does not yet meet the criteria for a pandemic.
3: Fox's Chanley Painter reporting. A Republican incumbent senator ousted in Saturday's primary in Louisiana after President Trump threw his support behind Representative Julia Letlow. Candidates failed to reach a 50% threshold, forcing a late June runoff primary. Senator Bill Cassidy conceding defeat.
5: I've had the privilege of representing the state of Louisiana for 12 years. I've been able to participate in democracy. And when you participate in democracy, sometimes it doesn't turn out the way you want it to.
3: More from Fox TV affiliate WVUE TV. Fox's 8 Jennifer Crockett in New Orleans.
6: She said that she had $26 million in attack ads spent against her. So she posed the question, why the heck would I do that? She had her two kids up on stage with her. She said it was all for her 8-year-old son and her 6-year-old daughter. She said, this is my why. She also said that she wants to continue to deregulate oil and gas production in Louisiana. She said that we are an energy rich state and she wants to continue to drive jobs and money to our economy from that production. She said that will also help with economic pressures across the nation.
3: Fox's Jennifer Crockett reporting on Julia Letlow. 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
3: An Iraqi national charged with allegedly carrying out at least 18 terror attacks against U.S. and Israeli groups overseas.
9: Still an ongoing investigation, but there are a lot of serious charges here. The DOJ says it's not a matter of if these terror attacks were going to happen in the United States, but a matter of when. And the feds believe it could have happened any day. Now, 32-year-old Mohammed al-Saadi is facing federal charges, and more arrests could be coming because the feds don't think he was acting alone. Investigators tell us this. He was the senior commander of an Iranian-backed terror group involved in nearly 20 attacks that were either being planned or it already happened, including the attempted murder of two Jewish men in the UK. This happened earlier this month. Police there say a Somali-born British citizen pulled out a knife and stabbed two guys in London, two Jewish men. The wild arrest was caught on body camera.
3: Fox's Alexis McAdams reporting from New York City. The war between Russia and Ukraine continues as Ukraine claims they found plans detailing targets of future Russian attacks.
10: President Zelensky said they have obtained Russian documents outlining targets for strikes in Kyiv and other Ukrainian cities, political and military facilities, including his presidential office and residence.
11: They've been hatching this plan for a long time. Now, after Iran, they've stepped up their efforts again, trying to figure out where we are and where we go.
10: Ukraine and Russia swapped 205 prisoners of war. It's the first stage of a 1,000-for-1,000 exchange. Most of them have been held in Russian captivity since 2022. President Zelensky claims Russia is looking for new soldiers by simplifying access to citizenship for people of Transnistria, a region of Moldova, because essentially a citizenship means military obligation while also staking claim to that territory.
3: Fox's Stephanie Bennett reporting from London. Venezuela's government said Saturday it deported Alex Saab to the U.S. to face judicial charges. He's a close ally of former Venezuelan leader Nicolas Maduro. I'm Deborah Valentine. This is Fox News.
2: Now, from the Glass Doctor of Indiana Weather Center, here's your Storm Alert weather forecast.
12: Off and on showers possible tonight, lows near 60. A few showers around, some rumbles of thunder early Sunday. Highs tomorrow, low 80s. Monday's the warmest day, highs mid-80s. Low 80s and high humidity stick around through Tuesday. We'll have better chances for storms, some strong Monday and Tuesday. I'm WSBT 22 meteorologist Jessica Burns.
13: Right now it's 63 degrees.
14: Neil, this is Houston, loud and clear.
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0: Sloop John B. It has this almost mythic life before it ever reached Pet Sounds. I think it was Alan Lomax or someone was recording in the field back in the 1930s, and then at the Weavers and the Kingston Trio. How did you first bring that song to Brian Wilson, and what was his initial reaction to the idea?
1: When we started the group, I brought it to his attention. Back in college, we were going to college together. I said, we got to start a group. Let's sing some folk songs. And he said, well, I like the Four Freshmen. So we shared distinctly different music ideals. But Dennis Wilson got the jump on us and suggested we do a song about surfing. So I had to wait a while before I got my turn, and I thought we should add a couple of chords, at least a single.

0: Wouldn't it be nice? I want to, there's a quote from Mike Love from Charles Granata's book, Wouldn't It Be Nice? Brian Wilson and the Making of the Beach Boys' Pet Sound. And Mike Love says of the recording of Wouldn't It Be Nice? We did one passage, Wouldn't It Be Nice? Close to 30 times. And some of those tries were nearly perfect, but Brian was looking for something more than the actual notes or the blend. He was reaching for something mystical out of the range of hearing. What are your memories about the recording of Wouldn't It Be Nice?
1: Yeah, we were recording. I agree with Mike. It was probably more than 30, but we were recording good vibrations and Wouldn't It Be Nice simultaneously, going back and forth between the two. And, you know, he was hearing exactly what he wanted, and we weren't doing exactly what he heard in his own head. But how, you know, that's a tough call. He had to capitulate. I mean, whatever the word is, he finally had to, you know, I think he feels we got pretty close. And, it was a big undertaking. Those two alone were in the 3 to 4 months of making the album. It was a big deal. And I think it came off really well myself. In fact, it's in a commercial today. I don't even know what the commercial is, to be honest with you, but it's pretty much accepted as one of the better cuts on the album.
0: Looking back now, how do you reconcile, I suppose, this extraordinary beauty that Brian brought into the world through the music with the personal struggles he endured behind the scenes?
1: Yeah, I think he really he was probably very despondent about the reception that we got. The album received after it was released. He never really talked to me too much about it, but shortly thereafter, we abandoned the studio, what we call the professional studios, and we set up a studio in the house and really started to make music in a more informal way. So I think that really affected him. And so we abandoned Smile and pretty much started all over again. And, you know, that was, but I think he enjoyed making Pet Sounds. I think that was the highlight of his life. I think he really had a lot of fun doing it.
0: And we're heading into a break here at the bottom of the hour. What was your reaction and Brian's reaction and the rest of the band when Paul McCartney said what he did about not only that album sort of elevating the Beatles game, but also the God Only Knows, that song being one of the greatest songs ever written?
1: Yeah, I agree with Paul.
0: All right, we'll head on into the break, back with more of my conversation with Beach Boys co-founder Al Jardine. Pet Sounds, 60 years on. Richard Serrett, Coast to Coast AM.
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5: I'm Chris DeMeo. Longtime incumbent Louisiana Senator Bill Cassidy beaten yesterday. He was beaten by Trump-backed Julia Letlow and State Treasurer John Fleming, who advanced to a runoff.
6: I have spoken with John, I have spoken with Julia, and I congratulated them both. This was not the result that I necessarily wanted, but I feel great.
5: The runoff is in June. Ukraine claims that they've found plans detailing targets of future Russian attacks.
7: President Zelensky said they have obtained Russian documents outlining targets for strikes in Kyiv and other Ukrainian cities, political and military facilities, including his presidential office and residence.
5: Fox's Stephanie Bennett. The second leg of horse racing's Triple Crown taking place, Napoleon Solo winning the Preakness. 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
8: Off and on showers possible tonight, lows near 60. A few showers around, some rumbles of thunder early Sunday. Highs tomorrow, low 80s. Monday's the warmest day, highs mid-80s. Low 80s and high humidity stick around through Tuesday. We'll have better chances for storms, some strong Monday and Tuesday. I'm WSBT 22 meteorologist Jessica Burns.
9: Right now it's 63 degrees.
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3: And we're back with our guest, Ron Nelson, on the show this time around. What an interesting story. He's very inspiring, Ron. Unbelievable, some of the things that you've encountered, and we're going to continue to talk about those. But let's jump back on to the Madonna story. How did that all unfold?
4: Well, I talked to her on the phone, and I tell everybody that the only question she asked me is if I'd be the father of her next child. But I actually saw her, and I've got a big poster, a Madonna poster, and it's actually hanging right behind me as we speak. But it's a large Madonna piece, and then it's got three of her CDs on the bottom, and then it's got the CD with a picture of her that's there. And I used to kid everybody that every Sunday morning we would get up as a family and kneel down and give Madonna her due, because that project was probably the most successful project I ever ran, even though it was a headache and it had to act. We had to do it fast.
3: Yeah, I can imagine. But what a cool thing, for sure. So everybody listening, everybody's going to be looking that up. I guarantee it. And then also, of course, the challenges, your own physical challenges, encephalitis and meningitis. What happened there? How did you find out you had that? And what did you go through in treating that?
4: Well, to make a story short, I was in New Zealand on an LDS mission, and I got sick, and I always blamed my mission president, the head guy in charge, for it. He didn't treat me very well, even though I was one of his leaders in the mission field. And so I got sick. I had a temperature of about 103 one day, and I was called, and he ripped into me for attending a rugby game. And if you know the game of rugby, then Sid Going from the New Zealand All Blacks would be a name that most people would know. In fact, everybody in New Zealand knows it. But Sid played, and he, after a baptism, because that's what we were called to do, is to bring people into the church. And Sid was a member, and he gave me 12 tickets to a rugby game. And without getting permission to go to the rugby game, I went and totally enjoyed it. It was played in rain. They played the Fijian All-Stars. And from there, a few days later, I

0: a temperature of 107,
1: Oh.
0: but they about lost me. And then I was not diagnosed until I returned to the States, and Dr. Nora, neurologist, and his team diagnosed me with both diseases, and they found it through the MRIs they did of my brain, because encephalitis is the inflammation of the brain, and then meningitis is the inflammation of the membranes that surround the brain. And so from that, I developed headaches that were, well, I can't even define them today. They were so bad. And I really had a hard time moving for the next few years until they put shunts in my head and to drain the fluid so that the pressure wouldn't build so high.
1: Wow. And so what a relief once you could get that, because then all of a sudden it had to be like, wow, I'm not having these headaches.
0: Well, I still have headaches every day. I mean, but they are nothing compared to what they used to be.
1: Wow.
0: So I'm grateful every day just that I could get up and move and do the things that I love to do. And that's how I ran Copper Card. I mean, I had a headache, but I could think and I could move and I could do. So that was important to me.
1: Absolutely. And, you know, it's interesting, if we were to even wind the clock back way before those headaches, a story you told me about that I think is so telling about you, Ron, you can hear the enthusiasm in your voice. And with what you were doing ultimately for a living, it makes sense, because you dealt with a lot of people and you definitely love people. And, you know, you can sense that for sure. And you were 12 years old and you told me about a story, water skiing at Bear Lake.
0: Yeah.
1: Oh, what? Tell the audience about that, because as a 12-year-old boy, you just acted quickly.
0: Well, I grew up and I had learned to water ski a couple of years before, but we went up on a church outing and we were in Bear Lake, which is in northern Utah. It's a cold, deep lake, but I didn't care. I grew up swimming, and so I went out on the boat, three men that maybe you would, Daryl Jensen was the driver, you wouldn't recognize him, but Barry Judkins, who was Jeff Judkins' father, who played in the NBA at the University of Utah, and then Danny Vrains, who also played in the pros, their fathers were on the boat with Daryl, and the three of them, when the accident happened, and what happened is the boat hit the girl and the propeller ripped through her and shredded her. Well, just shredded her body from the left shoulder down to her right hip. And it happened in less than a second. Well, I was skiing behind the boat when the accident happened. The three men on the boat could not swim. And so I felt panicked, but I felt like I needed to do something. So I swam to where the person was. I didn't know it was a girl to begin with until I got close. I had to turn her over. I then had to start to administer mouth to mouth. And then what saved her was that I was moved, I believe, by God or the spirit or whatever you want to call it, that she was bleeding so badly that I held on to two of her arteries that were bleeding out. And so I held on to those, and 10, 15 minutes later, after the boat started, because it had killed, I got her to the boat and helped her lift her into the boat as the men on the boat grabbed her. And I told Lou Vrains to hold on to the arteries, and he did. And then as I was getting on the boat from the other side, I had to swim under the motor that was in idle. And as I was climbing onto the boat took off and left me about 4 miles out in the middle of the lake. And I had to swim to shore. So that was a panic of its own.
1: I bet it was. I mean, you must have been thoroughly exhausted when you got to shore.
0: Well, there was a rocky beach, and I laid on the rocks and laid there for about 15 minutes and just cried. I just witnessed something that was horrific, the most horrific thing I'd ever seen. And I laid there, and then I started to move, and luckily I moved in the right direction, so I had some awareness of where I was and what direction I needed to go.
1: When we come back, physical roadblocks, 650 blood transfusions, and so much more that happened with Ron and then his wife becoming ill as well. That's coming up next on the show.
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0: Now, from the Glass Doctor of Indiana Weather Center, here's your Storm Alert weather forecast.
1: Another warm and humid day with highs in the low 80s. Isolated showers and storms possible. Monday's our warmest day, highs climbing to the mid-80s. Rain and storms likely in the afternoon and evening, some strong. We'll stay in the 80s through Tuesday. A front brings in more storm chances Tuesday, then cools us down. I'm WSBT 22 meteorologist Jessica Burns.
2: Right now it's 63 degrees.
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3: We're back with Ron Nelson, our guest this time around. And Ron, things start to get better for you, but then what curveball does life throw at you?
4: As I started to get well, I was going through blood transfusions. I went through 615 blood transfusions, most of them plasmapheresis, but more than I've ever heard of anybody else going through the process. But I went through those, and then as I started to get well, meaning my protein numbers and my cancer markers started to reduce, my wife started to get sick, and it started with her lungs, meaning she called me one day, and I rushed to a doctor's office, and she was in a room, and they had an oximeter on her finger, and it said 71, and Cher was a marathon runner, so that was very unusual, and she left that day with oxygen because it was a Friday, and then the following Monday, she was started testing, and her lungs were shot. She was only given a few years, but this last January, so January 25th of 26, she passed away, and she had a multiple problems, meaning she was in 4-stage liver failure, she was on oxygen, and she had a few other things that she was dealing with that made life very painful for her. She suffered more than I've seen most people for a long period of time. And so I was fortunate enough to take care of her. She did try to take her life, so suicide has been a part of my life, and she did try to take her life 6 years ago. In 2020, just as COVID was coming out, and she did it on Super Bowl Sunday that night. So it was something, and then I saved her. So she was flatlined, and so I got her heart beating again, and then got her to the hospital. I didn't even call the ambulance because I knew I didn't have time. So and then they saved her and got her into treatment, and that's another story. But so I took care of her for 17 years. The last 8, her mind started to leave her. So it was not only physical health, but it was mental health. And the mental health system in our country, I feel, needs work.
5: Yeah. I agree with you there, and you saw it up close and personal. Wow, 17 years and no indication of what, like, she wasn't a smoker or anything, right?
4: No.
5: Wow.
4: She said she would have smoked pot if she knew it would have helped, but that was early on, and, she had a sense of humor, and she was a lot of fun, and that person became somebody else at the end. So it was sad to see the digression of my wife. Yeah.
5: Yeah. What would you tell people about caregiving?
4: Put the other person first. Forget yourself, but always take care of yourself. So during the time, I'm a swimmer, and I swam almost every day while my wife was sick. So I was trying to take care of myself. And then I do have a small puppy who's sitting right here by my feet. His name's Ernie, and I'd walk him a couple times a day. And so swimming and getting out and walking and clearing your mind is so important. And if you don't take care of yourself, caregiving will wear you out.
5: Boy, and certainly with 17 years, and as you said, the last eight years were really, really tough. And in between that, if you go back, and I mean, what a long, wonderful marriage you had before that, 47 years, you had seven children in the middle of everything.
4: Well, I say seven because two of them are my daughter-in-laws. So we really had six. We lost one between our two boys, so we had six. But then I count up to seven because I have two daughter-in-laws that are just like my children, and I adore them. And they, my two sons are married, and my girls have not been able to, well, one daughter is gay, and so she has married, but she's divorced since. And then my other daughter, she was married, and she's divorced a man since. And that's where my 10 grandchildren come from. So,
5: yeah, 10 grandchildren. So now that you don't have the business and things have changed in your life, do you spend even more time with the grandkids, or do you get to see them?
4: Oh, yeah. Three of my children live within 10 minutes of me. So I get to see my grandchildren quite often.
5: Wow. What a wonderful thing. And all those lessons that you learned along the way that are in your book, I'm sure you're passing on to them. What made you decide you were going to put this all in, engrave the upbringing of a caregiver?
4: Well, throughout my life, I've gone through story after story. So my book is my memoir, but it's really my stories. And there's 24 chapters, mm-hmm. and so and probably 70 to 80 stories, because most chapters have more than one story. What made me do it is I was told, first of all, by my family that I needed to at least write my stories. And then when I completed my stories and started to share them in written form with some friends and a couple of church leaders and political leaders that you might know, they told me, "Ron, the stories are great, but what's the book about?" So I had to figure out how I would format this book and what it was about. And so, yeah, one day while I was swimming in the pool, the thought of caregiving came to me, since I was doing it already. And then I went home and read a few chapters, and I said, that will fit, and that will fit, and that will fit. And so it was done. And so the upbringing of a caregiver, since I thought that my upbringing started when I was, 3 years old, and I'd learned lessons, and after every chapter, or almost every chapter, I put lessons learned, the things that I'd learned from that experience. And so each chapter is a reminder to me of what I learned, in moments, because life happens in moments, Kate. And I believe that everybody has engraved moments in their lives, and only they have, so they can only tell. So that's part of the message of engraved, that we all have these engraved in our minds and our hearts that don't leave us. And even if we try to get rid of some of those, they stay with us. And those are probably the most important moments in one's life, is the ones that are great and they mean the most.
5: Wow. So well said. And the way you laid out the book is perfect, and that you were, people were egging you on, trying to get you to do it, for sure. And of course, it's a bestseller on Amazon. You can get it there for sure. Engraved, The Upbringing of a Caregiver. The thing that also happened to you was, through all these different challenges in your life, I mean, here you devoted so much to the, to engraving, to your business. And then ultimately your business ends because of someone that decides they're going to rob you. And you then witnessed the criminal justice system up close and personal. Tell us about that.
4: Well, I was robbed, and it was at the, I was going through cancer at the time. And so a door was left open so the UPS could get in and take the orders for the day. And the lady that was in charge of that, she had left and no one was in my office. And so I showed up 10 minutes after my business had basically been ransacked.
3: Coming up, catching the guy who toppled Ron Nelson's business.
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2: We're back with Ron Nelson, and wow, we've been talking about what happened with his engraving business, the highs and lows of it, and certainly the lowest of lows is when somebody breaks in and they steal your stuff. And Ron, what's interesting is the way that you found out who did it. Tell the listeners what happened.
3: We found the guy who took it because of my Madonna picture was hanging out of the back of his truck. So this is a big frame picture of Madonna and the CDs and things.
2: Right.
3: So he had taken it off the wall of my office in the warehouse that we had, and he had it in the back of his truck. And so the security cameras picked it up, and so we were able to find him through that. And then he was taken and he was charged 3 years for robbing me. And then he went to prison for 3 years. He was supposed to pay me a sum of $400,000, or pretty close. It was $390,000 that the court ordered him to pay me, but he paid me a total of $37 and something cents, because he got a job when he got out of prison. But then a few months later, he was back in prison and for armed robbery, and then in prison, he took his life. So I hated to hear that, because I met him. I was able to shake his hand, and I, knowing his story, was a hard story, and it's one that, you know, it's no wonder what he did. He felt totally lost, and you know, that's another story. But he took his life, and so my ability to get any more money was gone, because the state was not going to pay it.
2: Yeah, and then you knew that was it. You know that, hey, this is come and gone, and maybe this is a wind up time.
3: Yeah, my wife basically told me it was time. She thought that getting the business up and running again would kill me. And so she really encouraged me to stop and to start something else. And so I listened to her, and I'm glad I did. I think it was probably smart. It would, a lot of pressure was on me what to do, and people, you know, I had backup orders of over a couple hundred thousand cards, because it took me down for months. And so to get started again would have taken forever. And I wasn't well enough to do it.
2: Right. So once you did that, then you all of a sudden, and of course, with dealing with your wife and then the things that ultimately came down the road, you had that window of time. It's like you talk about these engraved moments. Once you're done with something that you've devoted so much, at least in the sense business-wise, then it's like wide open time. What was that like, making that leap into the unknown again?
3: It was like, and then, you know, you go to work. You know, I got my real estate license, so I did some real estate on the side. But really, I started just serving the people that I know and love. I started visiting with my kids a lot more, and then, you know, but I was involved in real estate, and I guess I was pretty successful at it for a few years, and actually quite loved it because I was dealing with people, and I wouldn't trade what I learned there for anything. I worked for some great people, and so I was grateful that they would let me work for them and make some money. And a few of those years I made quite a bit of money. So I never had to worry because the income had stopped from Copper Card. And so that's how I survived for a while until I just retired because I was forced to help Cher and her situation. So I had to retire, and I didn't have to, but it was the best thing I could do for my wife, and luckily we'd save some money, and so we weren't financially strapped. And that really came to some of the big projects we did. So I was grateful.
2: Yeah, I want to tell people too, they can see, boy, some of the cool engraved cards and other moments of your life, you with your wife and family. They go to ronnelsonbooks.com. You can also buy the book there too, by the way. And now for you, have you solved some of the problems, some of the dilemmas of the Salt Lake City sports teams, like the Jazz?
3: Well, the Jazz need help. The Mammoth, you know, fortunately made it to the playoffs.
2: Yeah.
3: He played Vegas in the first round, but they made it, and that was a big step. And going to a professional hockey game is fun. I've been a Jazz fan. Cher and I were season ticket holders of the Stockton Malone era, so I saw them play almost every game that they played. And so we were big fans of the Utah Jazz, my whole family. But my wife and I, you know, even when games in the playoffs were held on Sunday, we were there. And we loved it. And Cher probably would have rather been married to Karl Malone because of his big muscles and the way his physique was. But she was stuck with me, but she loved Karl Malone.
2: Yeah, so did I. And I got a chance to interview him. And boy, there's nothing like that combo. And you mentioned John Stockton. And very early, when I was just a kid, I had the chance to speak with both of them. And just incredible. Those were some great years, certainly, for Jazz basketball.
3: Yeah, we never could get the championship, but we came close.
2: Yeah.
3: We came close.
2: Yeah, definitely. So now you have that time to even watch more sports, and I'm waiting to see what the next book is going to be because Engraved is so captivating. It really does. It really takes you through some incredible moments of your life, and there's lessons there that I think all of us could pull out. Do you have another book in you?
3: I do. I'm writing one. It's called The Five Heavens. And briefly, the story is about five guys who meet in elementary, junior high school. They move on to high school together and become really good friends. And then they start to grow up, and one of them takes their life. When said suicide has been such a big part of my life, I've lost many friends, and my wife's situation did the lousy thing when people have to choose to take their life. I just hate that concept, and always have.
2: Yeah.
3: But The Five Heavens is about one boy, Rodney, takes his life, and then the other four at his graveside service make a pact that they'll all meet Rodney and they'll all meet each other up in heaven. And that was suggested by their pastor at the graveside service, that the next time they'll be together is in heaven. So they all live pretty good lives. And the sad thing about writing a book like this is you create these characters and then you have to kill them because they have to die because they have to go to heaven. So they die, they go to heaven. And the problem is they end up in five different heavens. And then it's the conversations they have to have with gods and deity and so forth to see if they can get back together. And that's really the story.
2: Wow. Fascinating. Well, we can't wait for that one. Ron Nelson, we could talk forever and ever. And I'm so glad that the listeners got to hear your story. And thanks for coming on.
3: Well, Kate, I really appreciate it so much. And all your readers, yeah, I'd love you to go out RonNelsonBooks.com or go on Amazon and get a copy. And I don't think you'll be disappointed. I think every story will be a wow for you. So,
2: yeah, it is a wow for sure. Ron, thanks so much.
3: Kate, thank you.
2: Once again, we couldn't do it without all of you, my friends. Thanks so much for listening to us. I'm Kate Delaney, and we'll catch you next time around on the show.
1: Thank you for joining us for another awesome episode of Amazing Americans. 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

0: 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Since most chronic diseases have inflammation, our optimized curcumin seems to be a perfect addition to any nutritional program. It makes sense to me that preventing or reducing inflammation is a key component to our overall health. The Mayo Clinic found that curcumin can decrease swelling and inflammation, has antioxidant properties, and research suggests that curcumin can prevent cancer, or at least slow the spread of cancer, and in many instances make chemotherapy more effective. It protects our healthy cells even from radiation. 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
2: Hello, America. Welcome to the Glenn Beck Program from London, England today. I want to start with some good news in America, and that is, yeah, all that crap about, oh, it looks like the Democrats are going to win. Yeah, maybe not. There's a real change in the seasons and the tide. And we're going to bring Stu in here in just a second. Yeah, you remember him? He was okay. But we're bringing him in because he has been watching this, and he's made a big... He made a big move. He never moves. He makes a decision on things. He, you know, does the prediction market, and he just leaves his money in. He's kind of a buy and hold kind of guy. Not on this one. If you want to find out all the details, go to his website, predictableshow.com, predictableshow.com. But he's just launched a new show with Dave Landau on Blaze TV, which is really, really good and funny. And he's going to be with us now here in just a second to talk about how the midterms are suddenly looking a little different for the Republicans. Stu joins me in just a second. 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
3: Glenn, good to see you, my man. How are you?
2: Very good, very good. I wanted to get you on today because I've been reading your articles, watching your stuff, and you have some good news. I wanted to bring you on when you had good news, because when it comes to election time, a lot of times you're really a drag. You're right. You're always accurate, but you're a drag. Today,
3: you call
2: it's
3: me
2: different.
3: You call me the little black rain cloud for almost 30 years. Uh-huh. And that was a nice way to be known. I appreciated it so much. There actually is some pretty good.
2: You're not today. Mm-hmm. So tell me.
3: Yeah. So basically, you know, it's funny because of these things are, they originate with the left being the left, right? Like they're constantly doing things to try to take advantage of their situations. And they did this a couple of different times. One was when it came to trying to expand the Voter Rights Act to their maximum, the maximum levels possible. So they kept harassing these states to change their districts over and over and over again so that they could get more majority-minority districts, right? These are districts where the majority of the voters are minorities, and they will, in theory, I guess, the assumption is minorities just vote for their own skin colors, so they will elect other minorities. That's basically the very cynical way Democrats looked at it for years and years and years and years. And they got courts to back them up for a long period of time. Then, of course, this goes to this happens in Louisiana. And Louisiana, they wind up challenging this. It goes all the way to the Supreme Court. And the Supreme Court says what I think is pretty obvious here, which is it's not supposed to be done by skin color. It's supposed to be the exact opposite of that. We're supposed to do really almost any other thing, Glenn. You can redistrict. You draw a line based on almost anything else,
2: right?
3: Except race, which is hilarious because it's the one thing they kept trying to put in. So they tried this, and the Supreme Court wound up saying, I know you covered this, but it's like they wound up saying, look, you can't just draw these lines based on race. You can use it as kind of one thing in a recipe if you really want to, but you can't just draw these racial lines. They're not going to hold. So they didn't hold, and this wound up burning the Democrats in a big way, that it could wind up getting a bunch of seats to go from Republicans to Democrats, because now these states in the South, who have been doing this for years, have to redraw these districts to align with what the Supreme Court said, which is we shouldn't draw voting lines based on skin color. So that's part number one. Part number two is the Virginia situation. Virginia, they wound up trying to do the same type of thing. The left went in and they said, well, we're going to keep pushing and pushing and pushing and pushing and pushing. And they decided to try to make it basically so in this purplish state, there were no Republicans to be seen anywhere. They pushed this as far as they could go. But, and this is something that we caught, you know, pretty early on when looking at this race, you know, the way that they had designed this, Glenn, there are rules in Virginia, and they have this rule where basically, if you're going to screw with the Constitution, you know, and you're going to screw with the way that these lines are drawn in their system, you have the original legislative vote, and then you have to have another vote by the people to say, hey, we want to throw these bums out. If they change the rules, we don't like that. We should have the opportunity to throw these bums out. So they did do that, sort of. They got the vote done immediately before the election and then forced everything through and said, look at us, we're great. We're going to push back against all these evil Republicans and get all these seats back for the Democrats. The problem is, once again, because the left has been the left for so long, they had opened up early voting for such a long period of time that even though they got this vote done right before the election, the Republicans, pointed out, hey, wait a minute, 40% of our population has already voted before you tried to do this. So this one doesn't count. You didn't check off what you needed to do in the state. So the Virginia Supreme Court came in and said, yeah, you know, again, you guys pushed it too far. You bent the rules. That didn't work out. And so Republicans are able to gain even more seats because of that situation, which is really changing the whole tenor of the race, Glenn.
4: So do you think this is all just happening because of the redistricting, or are you also seeing any indication that people are kind of like, I'm tired of all of this? They're pushing it too far. What happened in Virginia, you know, even Spanberger coming in and saying, oh, well, we're not going to redistrict, and then immediately pushing for redistricting. That you're seeing any indication that Democrats are pushing things and pushing the American people too far to the left? Or is that just wishful thinking?
3: I don't want to be the little black brain cloud here. I don't think I've seen signs of any level yet of a left-leaning voter saying, you know what, maybe our party is going a little too far. Where we did see signs of that, I think back in like 2021, 2022, where you saw the whole, the George Floyd era, I think was filled with moments where Democrats said about even their own party, hey, I don't know, maybe having some police on the streets is a good idea. You know, there were things like that did happen. I haven't seen that yet with redistricting. The way this is being framed, I think, in the left-wing media, and honestly, the mainstream media, is this is just the Democrats trying to protect themselves. They're doing the best that they can against these evil Republicans. Mm-hmm. Donald Trump is very mean, mm-hmm. and they have to do this mm-hmm. one time. That was the pitch from Gavin Newsom in California, right? These places had set up systems that were supposed to eliminate the exact type of activity that Democrats are currently engaging in. And they went to their own voters and said, hey, you know, sure, we have all these rules set up, but aren't the Republicans mean? And that kind of has been enough for a lot of them. I do think that there is a situation where they do push this too far. They're going to try to challenge all this stuff. They're going to try to go down this road a little bit farther. But they have a tough argument to make to the American people, who I still think, despite everything we see in the media, believe in things like skin color shouldn't matter, believe in things like merit right. should matter. And, you know, the farther they go down to push against that, I think the worse it gets for them.
4: So tell me what you're seeing in Los Angeles and in the California vote. I mean, you seem to, at least in the primaries for the very first time, you have Republicans doing really quite well in the polls.
3: Yeah, actually, it's true. There's a couple of really interesting things going on there. One is the Los Angeles mayoral election. I know you've been watching that with Spencer Pratt. He's been running a really interesting race with like really great ads. And he's
4: great ads.
3: You watch the debate and you're just like, how could any human being think that this guy isn't the best of these three? I don't understand.
4: You know who he reminds me of, Stu, is, what's the politician up in Canada? Remember the apple eating guy where he's just
3: Poilievre. Yes.
4: Mm-hmm. I love him. He reminds me a little of him where it's like, it's no sweat. I don't really, whatever. Just answering to these people, well, you're a moron, and eating a bite of an apple. I mean, it seems too easy almost for him.
3: Yeah, and obviously he knows the media really well. You look at the ad that he ran where he's showing off the houses of his opponents and then zooms out of his house, which is now a trailer because his house burned to the ground. He has real credibility there. And honestly, it's funny because sometimes a really positive thing can potentially wind up being a negative for you in your campaign. It's obviously really difficult to win as a Republican in Los Angeles. I'm not breaking news here. Donald Trump lost to Kamala Harris 70-26 in 2024 in Los Angeles, in a race that obviously Trump won overall. So this is there's a big uphill battle. The best path for Spencer Pratt to win is for him to win a race that looks something like, Pratt 37, and then the other two at 30 and 28 or something like that, or 35, 32, 30, right? Where he just squeaks out and is able to kind of go forward. The problem with this right now is the last debate, he did so well that it wound up just destroying one of the two opponents. And you wonder if the left is going to now unite around Karen Bass, who is a catastrophe as a mayor. But it does seem like the current path. But he's got a shot. He's got a shot.
4: How about Steve Hilton?
3: Hilton, I saw you had him on. You watched his debate. We paid close attention to that one on our show, Predictable with Stu. But we did. He was really good in that debate.

0: I mean, I have lots of friends. Like, I swear we're not completely all like this. But you know, it's still, Steve Hilton, I think, really appeals to not only those people on the conservative side, but also people who I think can just step back and say, okay, look, I might even be a little bit on the left, but you know, I might, you know, not appreciate everything that Steve Hilton might stand for when it comes to certain policies, but at least the guy's speaking common sense. You know, he said on the stage, he's like, you know, you guys keep attacking us on immigration. He's like, I'm the only one up here who is an immigrant. That's who I am. That's actually, I'm the only one who has any credibility on this particular issue. He talked about that, and I thought he was solid.
1: 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And I want to get your view on what's happening with those two here in just a second. Talking to Stu about, you know, the prediction markets and what is actually happening now on the ground. You can find him at predictableshow.com. Also, he's doing a new show just launched in April on Blaze TV. You can see him and Dave Landau.
2: You know, the host does have to pee every now and then. Glenn Beck will be right back.

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2: So before I get to Marco Rubio and J.D. Vance, I want to ask you, because I'm hearing talk here in London, Stu. People are saying everything is changing. Oh, the whole ground is changing beneath, you know, everybody's feet in Parliament. I don't know if that's entirely true. I think that the people are speaking up. You know, all of the local elections are going way against the Labour Party and Keir Starmer and everything else. But you can't. The same thing will happen if you get the same. If you get John Thunes, Sir John Thune, into Parliament. You're going to have the same thing, and the people will feel betrayed by, you know, the people they just voted for. And I don't know. So I don't know if anything is going to change. Are you sensing that any of that? Do you feel any of that kind of movement in America in the races, that people are done with anything? Are we waking up anywhere on anything, left or right?
3: I mean, I think some of that's happening. I do think that we've seen some of the craziest, you know, if you look back at the era, you know, the sort of peak woke era, I do think some of that's receded. And I think that we have seen some people waking up and wanting to see, hey, wait a minute, I just want rational people who are going to do sane things. You know, when you look at, unfortunately, you know, where we are when it comes to just regular everyday life issues, you know, you're talking, I mean, we've been doing the show for a long time, Glenn. How many elections has a party won with $4, $5, $6 gas? I mean, it's not super common. It's really hard to do.
2: No, it's not.
3: I mean, luckily you do have the left that goes so insanely far. I mean, like there was an ad they ran against Spencer Pratt going back to that election, where which was the greatest ad of all time for Spencer Pratt, where it was like, Spencer Pratt does not want to spend taxpayer dollars on the unhoused. Okay, where do I check the box for this guy? You
0: know, I can't get to really the polling booth fast enough.
3: So

0: I mean, that sort of stuff is great. The left, it does have that ability to go so far. I mean, I mentioned that debate. The prediction markets were incredible on that mayoral debate, where the third candidate, who's just kind of this Ivy League educated woman, who she was the favorite at the time the debate started. She went in there and they had that debate. Pratt did very well. He rose up, but she dropped so far, Glenn. She dropped by 40 percentage points in her chance to win that election following that debate. To put that in perspective, after Joe Biden's debate, he dropped by 15 percentage points.
1: Think of how horrible a performance
0: that was. Yeah. So I think there are people that do wake up in these situations. It might feel really rare, but as we get closer to the election, I think people will start coming back to that place where it's not about all these crazy issues. It's not about the personalities and the media. It's going to be more about how they feel. Republicans do have a lot of work to do to make that feel good before November, but they do have some time.
1: Okay, let me go to J.D. Vance and Marco Rubio. Those are the two big names. In the latest poll, it's Marco Rubio 45%, J.D. Vance 29%, Ron DeSantis 11%, and none of the above at 10%. Marco Rubio is, I mean, he might be, it's really interesting because I think Donald Trump is allowing both of them to define themselves. J.D. Vance is going to be the guy that looks like, I wasn't for the war, which is really healthy for him. And he's also in charge of uprooting all of the fraud. If he actually does that, that'll be really good for him. But Marco Rubio is just seen as, I mean, does he have Keir Starmer's job yet? I mean, he does every job under the sun, and he just looks normal, quiet, stable, which America might really be interested in. You know what I mean?
0: Yeah, I really am. And certainly his performance has been really impressive. I mean, we've watched his rise, right, Glenn? We remember talking about him when he was, you know, in Florida before he was running for Senate. Yeah. And, you know, he's had his ups and downs, I think, with conservatives at times. But man, he has been rock solid. Really, I mean, the competence just is so prominent from him. Everything that he does feels like he's handling really, really well, and nothing shakes him. And he's also a guy who really loves America and thinks that there's something good here. There's something that almost feels old timey to it. And I, for one, love it. I just love someone who's going to stand up and say, yeah, you know, actually, we're not perfect, but we're still the best place around. We still are the country that people should look up to. And I think there has been some of the negativity that's not only seeped into the left, where it's always been on America, but even on the right, I think there's been some of that that's popped up lately. So it's been really refreshing. I do think, though, you look at this poll, and, you know, one of the things that you look at when it comes to who's going to win the House is the generic vote. The generic vote in this poll was really, it was a 14 point plus for Democrats. So a very, if you think of that as a left wing base of a poll, Atlas is a good poller, but this was a very left wing sample. They might like a Rubio more than a Vance. They might like an AOC more than a Gavin Newsom. So some of the poll reflections might have to do with that sample.
1: Thank you very much, Stu. I appreciate it. Good to talk to you. And congratulations on the shows and everything else you're doing. We'll have you back again. Thank you so much. Stu Does America. You can find that at Blaze TV, now with Dave Landau, and PredictableShow.com.
2: 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We'll be back.
1: When we talk about Israel, we're not just talking about a place, we're talking about a people connected to a promise made by God, the one he has never broken, and one that continues even today. Because God's character doesn't change, and what he begins, he sustains. What he promises, he fulfills, and that matters. Right now in Israel, families run into shelters as sirens sound. It's not just a crisis, it's a call to respond for Christians. 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
6: There's one man on this earth who really, truly gets it.
7: 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And then, if a Republican wins, impeach them.
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9: News. I'm Paul Stevens. Longtime incumbent Louisiana GOP Senator Bill Cassidy defeated in a Saturday primary by Trump-backed Julia Letlow and State Treasurer John Fleming. They advanced to a runoff. Cassidy, after the voting,
10: I have spoken with John, I have spoken with Julia, and I congratulated them both. This was not the result that I necessarily wanted, but I feel great.
9: A runoff set for June 27th. Ukraine says it's found plans detailing targets of future Russian attacks.
11: President Zelensky said they have obtained Russian documents outlining targets for strikes in Kyiv and other Ukrainian cities, political and military facilities, including his presidential office and
9: residence. Fox's Stephanie Bennett, they're in London, and Napoleon Solo winning Saturday's Preakness Stakes, holding off Iron Honor. 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
12: Now, from the Glass Doctor of Indiana Weather Center, here's your Storm Alert weather forecast.
13: Another warm and humid day with highs in the low 80s. Isolated showers and storms possible. Monday's our warmest day, highs climbing to the mid-80s. Rain and storms likely in the afternoon and evening, some strong. We'll stay in the 80s through Tuesday. A front brings in more storm chances Tuesday, then cools us down. I'm WSBT 22 meteorologist Jessica Burns.
14: Right now it's 67 degrees.
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0: Welcome to the Glenn Beck program. I'm reading a couple of books on China right now, and one of them kind of goes into how we just don't understand China at all, because they've never had any religion, they've never had any emperor at any time that has been about human individual rights. Never. So it's not even part of their vocabulary to have these rights. And there is President Xi is not a good guy, not a good guy. And there is real persecution going on. And I have to tell you, I lived in New York for a while, and I would pass these people who are on the streets, the Falun Gong people, and I'd pass them and I'd see these horrible things that they were saying. And I never stopped to really listen. And I feel horrible now, because now I'm beginning to understand what the hell is going on in China. And it's Christians, it's Buddhists, it's Muslims, Falun Gong, and anybody who wants to be religious. And they are now passing out Bibles that change everything. They were replacing, just as they did in fascist Germany under Nazis, replace the pictures of Christ on any altars with the picture of their dear leader. And one of the guys who really knows this is a former international religious freedom ambassador and former governor of Kansas, Samuel Brownback. Sam just put out a new book called China's War on Faith, because they are waging a war on faith, and every American needs to understand that. China is not our friend in any way. Sam, welcome to the program. How are you, sir?
1: I'm good, Glenn, and thank you for taking this topic on and being willing to talk about it. I think it's just so critical, and I think we have just a real lack of understanding of what this is and how significant it is that's going on.
0: Sam, I have to tell you, I think that we are, we're in a spiritual battle. We are not battling, I mean, Ephesians, we're not battling flesh and bone. We are not even battling, Republican, Democrat. There is a spiritual darkness. This is a spiritual battle on so many fronts. So tell me about how China is waging this war on faith.
1: Well, really, that's the cover of the book. It's a big dragon with strings controlling people underneath it is on the cover of the book, showcasing this war that China has with faith. You know, one of the guys that's that we feature in the book is Peter Hsu. He was considered at the time and one of the original house church leaders, the Billy Graham of China. He's here with us in Washington with the book rollout. And he said that China has been biding their time until they got strong, but now they are revealing their inner darkness, and we must restrain this power of darkness. That's Peter Hsu saying that, and I think that's what you're starting to see. They are strong now, but this is all, they're at war with God. They are at war with all faith. They can't tolerate any power that's higher than the government's. They will not tolerate it. They will suppress it. They will kill you. They will put you in prison. The rest of Christian pastors now is the highest, I would argue, since Mao. And that's what Xi Jinping is doing now. And it's out of control. They want to control the place. They want to control other authoritarian regimes. And so they share their technology and ability to do it. It is a direct confrontation to the Western civilization system that's built on the Judeo-Christian ethic of human dignity based on the individual created in the image of God.
0: So give me examples of what they're doing that people don't know in China. Start there.
1: Well, most people don't know about the forced organ harvesting that you witnessed, that the Falun Gong members would talk about. But they will, if you're an opponent of the regime, they take your blood type. They want to know what type of blood, what type of body you have. And then at their desired time, they will kill you, and harvest the organs, kidneys, livers, eyes. I did the foreword for a book, just recently out on, killed to order, where these would be situated on a timing basis. And you know, this is so, Glenn, this is so diabolical and evil. It's hard for you or me to imagine a government even thinking of something like this. And yet they do it. And if China were, and they deny it, of course, and everything. Actually, for a while, they didn't. They said, well, yeah, we did. For those that were having capital punishment, we thought this would be a good utilitarian thing to do, to go ahead and harvest the organs. But we don't do it anymore. Well, they do still do it. And they do it to Falun Gong members. They do it to Muslim Uyghurs. Who all knows who else that they do it to? And that's something I don't think people can fathom, the evil of this regime. This is an evil regime, and they have killed more people. The Chinese Communist Party has killed more of their own people than any other regime in the history of mankind. Let that one sink in.
0: If you count the forced abortions, the number is as many as 500 million.
1: Yes, and I'm not even counting the forced abortions. When the statement I made. And then at the current time, they've got three genocides going on now as we speak. The Muslim Uyghurs that we had declared as a government at the end of the first Trump administration, the Tibetan Buddhist that they've gone at hammer and tong for decades now and doing a cultural genocide, but they've wiped out many people. And of course, the Dalai Lama cannot return to his own home area, and the Chinese government wants to appoint his successor. And then Falun Gong, who they literally have decimated. And I think they fear the Falun Gong more than any religion because it's an indigenous Eastern religion. It's what grandma used to practice. And when they let it loose for 7 years in China, where they said, okay, we'll let you guys practice this, it went from 0 to 90 million adherents in 7 years.
0: Oh, my gosh.
1: And it freaked the Chinese government out. And they said, these guys are dangerous. And they went after them to annihilate them, which is the definition of genocide, where you're trying to eliminate a whole group of people.
0: So, Sam, you've talked to the president about all of this stuff. He knows. What are you hoping when he sits down with Xi Jinping? What are you hoping we can get out of this?
1: Glenn, I think really both sides right now just want to calm the waters for a little bit and get the temperature down. I am not expecting much. I really hope he does get, like, Pastor Ezra Jin out of jail, Jimmy Lai. There's 9 Catholic bishops that are detained, arrested. I would hope they would release them. I'm not expecting that. Honestly, I just think really this meeting right now is just trying to about cool the waters down. But I think when they raise Taiwan, which is a no-go for us, we should raise religious freedom with them, which is a no-go for them. And just say, okay, you're gonna throw one out there that we don't like, fine. We're going to throw one out there you don't like, because they fear religious freedom more than they fear our aircraft carriers or our nuclear weapons. This is their Achilles heel, and we should go right at them, same way Ronald Reagan did. At the Soviet Union, he traveled America talking about the godless commies before he was president and citing the Jewish refuseniks. And it undermined the regime, its authority, and its legitimacy. And that's what we need to do with the CCP.
0: How are the underground churches in China? Are they still growing? They were growing, but then they got cracked down on them hard. Are they still growing?
1: Nobody really knows, but over the last few years, most people have been citing the fastest growing Christian churches in the world have been in the last couple years, last 5 years, in, get this, China and Iran, where the persecution is the greatest. But then that's where the faith grows the most, is when it's under pressure and duress. I used to say, if people actually understood Christianity, they wouldn't oppress it and suppress it. They would subsidize it. If you want to really kill Christianity, subsidize it. It really grows best under pressure.
0: I will tell you, I've talked to people who have escaped China, who were in prison in China for their faith, and their faith is enormous. But one of them has told me, you know what we're all praying for in China? All the Christians are praying. What? They're praying that the United States is going to fall into really hard times. And I was like, why would you pray for that? And they're like, because you might remember who you are, and you'll stand up again, and you'll start serving God, because we need your help. I mean, that's pretty amazing. Pretty amazing.
1: That
0: says an awful
1: amazing lot.
0: Yeah,
1: it really does. The ones I've met, and many of them have been in jail multiple times, and they call it Chinese seminary. It's just their faith is so beautiful, and it's purified, and there's a joy and a peace about them that you look at and you go, okay, that's the real deal. I've seen it. You've been with Jesus. I can see it.
0: Sam, I'm in London this week. Last question for the last couple of minutes, but I'm in London, and there is a real problem with freedom of speech here. And you know, the keeper of the flame, the keeper of the protector of the faith, you know, doesn't seem to be the strongest, you know, keeper of the faith here. How concerned are you on freedom of speech and where this is going with Christians in the UK?
1: I'm really concerned, so much so and where I was headed in the U.S. really before President Trump came in, I got debanked the group I helped form, National Committee for Religious Freedom. I mean, how more American can you be than that? And we got debanked, but there was this effort in the West to suffocate faith and the principles, the natural law principles that faith generally is around, in from coming into society, because they weren't seen as the current cultural norms. They were against what people wanted to do. And you look, faith has always stood against things that are trending the wrong way or evil in nature. And it's always been this voice against that, and people want to silence that voice by debanking, deplatforming, and you see it more aggressively in Europe than we had seen it in the United States. But I've been deeply concerned about that. That suffocation move is what I call it. They're not going to really throw you in jail, though they are in some places, but most of it's just about taking the insurance away from crisis pregnancy centers so that their board of directors don't have any coverage. And so people go, I don't know that I want to go on there for that. I'll be out there with you. I'll contribute, but I'm not going to lead if I'm putting everything else on the line. So that's really the effort in the West that we've got to push back against and stand up against.
0: Sam, thank you so much. Thanks for all your work over the years, and thank you for this new book, China's War on Faith by Sam Brownback. It is out now wherever you get your books. In it, he talks about the high tech, the digital authoritarianism that China is now pushing out over in 80 countries. He calls them sinister new technologies. Also, the campaigns on physical torture and imprisonment of people on faith. These are all things that you need to know if you want to prepare for the world that we are entering in, and you want to be well informed so nothing's slipping by you, you see the enemy in front of us. It's not just China. This is all over the world. Start here, China's War on Faith by Sam Brownback. Thanks, Sam. Appreciate it.
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0: You know, let me show you the difference here on Hassan Piker. Let me play two clips. Let's play Hassan Piker clip number two, please, about the USSR.
14: The fall of the USSR was one of the greatest catastrophes of the 20th century. Just wait.
0: Okay,
14: listen.
0: Stop.
14: Maybe.
0: Is that outrageous? Maybe. I think it is, maybe. Know who you are if you say that. I'd like to hear more. Is that protected speech? 100% protected speech. That's not a problem. Let me give you cut one.
15: Well, my understanding is that the property owners who have properties there choose just not to rent it at all.
16: Yeah, kill them. Kill those and murder those in the street. Let the streets soak in their red capitalist bloods, dude.
0: Let's see. Fall of the Soviet Union was the biggest catastrophe. Protected. Is that protected? That's also Hassan Piker. Is that protected speech? Kill them. Yes, kill them. Let the blood of the capitalist run red in the streets. No, I don't think so. I think that's inciting violence. What was the court case in the 60s with the Supreme Court? Somebody said, if you enlist me to the military and I get a gun, the first person I'm going to kill is LBJ. That went all the way to the Supreme Court. Was that protected speech? Supreme Court said, yes, it is protected speech. That's an opinion. That's a pretty dicey opinion, but okay. All right. It has to be. It is inciting and has the potential of resulting in immediate violence. Does that fit that? I don't know, but I sure think we should be asking, because I've got a lot of these things. And I want to ask you, what's the difference between free speech and incitement? That's a question we need in our society, because everybody thinks they can say kill anybody at any time and it's protected. No, I don't think it is. I don't think it is, because we don't just have one-offs now. We have a whole cottage industry of people now pouring this poison into our system.
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18: Right now, the voices in our culture are loud, but the truth is often silent. 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And in that sacred moment, fear gives way to clarity. And she's offered something the abortion industry will never provide. The hope of Jesus Christ. It's preborn. Their goal is not to just save lives, but also save souls for eternity. 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
20: A major midterm primary. I'm Paul Stevens, Fox News. A runoff election now will be held in Louisiana for the Republican U.S. Senate nomination after no candidate won a majority of the vote in Saturday's primary.
21: Trump-backed Congresswoman Julia Letlow and her state treasurer, John Fleming, got the most votes and will face off in the runoff on June 27th. Incumbent Bill Cassidy finished third, ending his bid for re-election. Under Louisiana's election rules, only the top two candidates advanced to the runoff. The result marks a major political defeat for Cassidy. He faced backlash from many Republicans for voting to convict President Trump following the attack on the U.S. Capitol. The primary is being viewed as another test of Trump's influence over the Republican Party.
20: And that's Fox's Chan Lee Painter. On the Democratic side, Jamie Davis advancing to a runoff, but the second spot remaining too close to call between Nicholas Albares and Gary Crockett. President Trump warning Iran will face a, quote, very bad time, unquote, if a peace agreement is not reached soon.
22: Out of the UAE, officials say that a drone attack against a nuclear power plant caused a fire at a generator on the outskirts of the facility. This is a significant attack and likely conducted by the Iranian regime. It comes as tension continues to rise across the Middle East as the region waits to see if the war will resume in the days ahead. So far, efforts toward a diplomatic solution with Iran have been unsuccessful, with officials in Tehran unwilling to make the necessary concessions to reach a deal. President Trump spoke on his return flight from China, indicating he didn't like the first sentence of the Iranian response to the U.S. peace proposal.
23: I looked at it, and if I don't like the first sentence, I just throw it away.
22: All of this comes as the Iranians have accused the United States of changing their negotiating position.
20: Meantime, Iran says it'll keep enriching uranium. That was Fox's Trey Yingst in Tel Aviv. 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
20: After 326 days at sea, a key big Navy ship is finally back home.
29: The world's largest aircraft carrier is back home in Virginia after an 11-month deployment, the longest since the Vietnam War. USS Gerald R. Ford and two other destroyers docking at Naval Station Norfolk Saturday with about 5,000 sailors aboard, waiting to see their families for the first time since June. During its lengthy deployment, the carrier supported the U.S. war with Iran and the capture of Nicolas Maduro when he was Venezuela's president. The Secretary of War, Pete Hegseth, was on hand for the arrival, telling crew members, quote, "You didn't just accomplish a mission, you made history." John Saucier, Fox News.
20: Russia's President Vladimir Putin set to meet with China's leader Xi Jinping during a two-day trip to Beijing next week.
30: The Kremlin announcing the trip less than 24 hours after President Trump finished his own state visit to China, saying in a statement that Putin's trip, planned for May 19th and 20th, had already been scheduled to coincide with the 25th anniversary of the 2001 Sino-Russian Treaty of Friendship. The two leaders are expected to discuss bilateral relations as well as key international and regional issues and economic cooperation. Jane Fergus, Fox News.
20: Napoleon Solo wins this year's Preakness Stakes.
31: Race two to the final furlong. Napoleon Solo still there. Iron Otter on the outside cannot get him. Napoleon Solo and Paco Lopez have won the break this.
20: And that call, courtesy NBC Sports and Peacock, Napoleon Solo rallying past Iron Honor to win the Preakness at Laurel Park, earning his first victory of the year. Kentucky Derby winner Golden Tempo skipping the race, leaving a wide open field of 14. This year's Preakness was moved from Pimlico because the Baltimore racetrack is being rebuilt. I'm Paul Stevens, and this is Fox News.
1: Now, from the Glass Doctor of Indiana Weather Center, here's your Storm Alert weather forecast.
2: Another warm and humid day with highs in the low 80s. Isolated showers and storms possible. Monday's our warmest day, highs climbing to the mid-80s. Rain and storms likely in the afternoon and evening, some strong. We'll stay in the 80s through Tuesday. A front brings in more storm chances Tuesday, then cools us down. I'm WSBT 22 meteorologist Jessica Burns.
4: Right now it's 70 degrees.
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1: Glenn Beck is on!
2: Okay, you sick, twisted freak. Welcome to the program. You know, I've been talking the last couple of weeks really about fraud and how this is going to save the dollar. It could save America. It will turn our spending problem around quickly, and you don't have all the politicians can declare a victory because none of them are going to put us through austerity. None of them, no matter how bad things get, none of them are going to say, you know what, we need to start cutting, you know, Medicare or Medicaid or, you know, welfare. They're never going to cut any of that. Never. The way to cut huge numbers out of our budget is to go tackle the fraud and the corruption. You could be talking $1 trillion a year. When you calculate all of the fraud all around, it's a huge number and it's a huge problem. And it would also send a very clear message to not only Americans, but all the freaking politicians and bureaucrats that are so corrupt right now. We're not putting up with it because I not only want to get the money, I'd like to claw some of it back, but I'd like to put everybody in jail. Anybody who said, keep your mouth shut, should be in jail. And one of the things the government is doing that I just love is we're not just going after the blue states. Everybody is saying, oh, Donald Trump is just trying to get his enemies. No, are his enemies in Ohio? We're going after all of the states, red and blue states. And we're actually able to go after some of the red states easier because the red states are actually complying with turning over records and showing what's been happening. And so we're starting to find things. And thank God there are people like Luke Brosiak. Luke is a guy, he is from the Daily Wire. He's a senior investigative reporter. He's you know, won the Doge Award for best reporting on corruption and where our money is going. He has written a great series of articles on the biggest Medicaid scandal that's ever been found. This is going to turn into the biggest heist. I said this in 2009 or 10. You watch, mark my words. The Treasury is being looted, and this is going to all turn out in the end to be the biggest theft of the American people or any treasury in the history of the world. And I think that's right where we're headed. And Luke has the information on what's happening in Ohio. He's going to run this down with us, and I want to talk to him a little bit about why the Somalis are involved in all of this. We have to understand it's not a race thing, it's a cultural thing. And when you understand that, you can understand we can have an honest conversation about where should we be looking? Where are the easy, you know, where are the easy things to find? Luke joins me in 60 seconds. Picture this. You wake up with a spring in your step. You're refreshed, ready to go. 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Luke, welcome to the program. Thank you for your service. Thank you for being an actual investigative journalist that's not a hack, and you're trying to do the right thing. Thank you for everything you've exposed.
3: Thank you, Glenn.
2: Start at the beginning. Anybody who hasn't been following, give me a quick thumbnail of what is happening in Ohio.
3: So I call it Free Butlers for Somalis. The Medicaid program is sending people to the houses of elderly people who tend to be Somali and saying, you know, you can have somebody come and clean your house, cook for you, even just do companionship and conversation, which sounds crazy. But the reason that part is key is because what they've done is the people providing these services are their own family members. So they figured out a way to get the government to pay you by the hour to hang out in your own house with your own family. And this is in Ohio alone. This costs $1 billion a year.
2: A billion dollars. Now, how much of this is illegal? Because parts of it, that is the law. You can have companion. You can have somebody come over and clean the house and the government will pay for it, as crazy as that sounds. Where do they go wrong on this?
3: Yeah, so in my opinion, it's essentially all waste, and a large portion of it is fraud, but that exact portion is somewhat unknowable because the program is inherently susceptible to fraud. It's happening in people's private residences in ways where it's really hard to prove. Like, were you really hanging out with your family member that day? Is your family member really disabled? Is kind of a subjective, maybe, opinion of a doctor? Is it, can you prove that the doctor was lying? It's very difficult when you open this door that the government's going to start paying people for families hanging out with each other. It gets a little murky. But I found a lot of evidence that the people running these middlemen companies. So if I'm getting paid to hang out with my own mom, I don't get paid directly by Medicaid. Jeez. I become an employee of a different company that then bills Medicaid.
2: Correct.
3: And those companies are owned by the sketchiest people imaginable. And yet the government just trusts whatever form they send in and just reimburses them.
2: So that's what I was, that's one of the things that I looked at. You know, you look in the investigation, 288 Medicaid registered businesses concentrated in 7 buildings. These billed over $250 million alone. One building had 94 companies in it, billing $66 million. And there are a lot of sketchy people making a lot of money. One of them is a Democratic politician, surprise, surprise, Mohammed Jama. And he was running it, you know, part time while he was out campaigning. He billed $11 million, received a whole bunch of donations from other home health owners, sold it later. And it's this nasty little web of Somalis. And I bring up the Somali thing because I've been trying to figure out, why is this happening to the Somali community? And once you understand their culture, this begins to make sense. And you have to pay attention to the Somali culture, because if you don't understand it, you'll never stop it. Do you agree with that?
3: Yeah, you know, I saw all the great work that Nick Shirley and people like that did. And some people claim maybe it's cherry picked. And I do a lot with data, and I really wanted to do this in a fair and a precise way. And so DOGE released this data about Medicaid, which was a huge deal because you can look at it comprehensively and you can try to be really analytical and objective. And I got to tell you, like, it's all Somalis. Like, it's insane. I mean, we can't beat around the bush here. It's not even just like a somewhat of a murky correlation. Like, it's almost universal. I mean, I went to, after the data pointed me where to go to find the most sketchy things, it took me directly to what turned out to be the Somali neighborhood of Columbus, Ohio. And Columbus has the second most Somalis in the United States after Minneapolis. And, you know, I think maybe... Right. What you're getting at is, I mean, they come from these clans and they operate as almost like hive, like they're bees in a hive, like they work together right. on things. And that's kind of what you need here. You need.
2: Go ahead. I'm sorry to interrupt. Go ahead.
3: Well, you need doctors in on this. You need a bunch of old people that are going to go to those doctors, and those old people need to be poor. So they're on Medicaid. And then they need to go to the doctors and get the sign off. And then you need people running these businesses that claim to go to those old people, but they really know the old people. Maybe the old people get a little kickback, but they're not actually showing up. And then you do this at scale, and it's not a huge hourly rate that each person's getting paid, but there's an infinite number of these Somalis. And Yeah, I mean, I don't think I saw more than one or two Americans the whole time when I visited hundreds of Medicaid businesses.
2: So here's the thing, that then this is why assimilation is so important. Somalis come over here and they are clan-based. They're clan-based, meaning it's their group of family and tight-knit friends that means everything. This is not just, this isn't just, this is the way it operates over in Somali. And the government is something to be exploited and to be used. It's a resource. And it, whatever they can do to strengthen their clan in Somalia, that's the way they do it. Ayan Hirsi Ali wrote, growing up in Somalia meant loyalty to kin was absolute. Loyalty to the nation was theoretical at best. So if you don't understand, you're never going to be able to find all of the connections. You won't understand why it's connected this way. And when you say it's the Somalis, you'll just say, well, that's racist. No, because you're thinking of this in a Western point of view or an American point of view. You can't understand what they're doing if you don't understand the country they came from, and they're not assimilating. They are staying in their clans. Correct?
3: Yeah, I mean, they're certainly not assimilating. Like, I walk through these buildings, and again, I mean, one landlord alone owns, you know, buildings with 300 different Medicaid businesses in it that build $250 million. That's just one landlord in on one street. And there's nobody there. It's not like being in America when you go there. And everybody there is clearly doing like cookie cutter schemes. Like they're all doing the same thing and they're just doing it at massive scale. And they have like weird signs on the door. Like the motto of one of these things was like steaming to assist, steaming to assist. I don't know what that means. It's some sort of poor Somali translation. But it didn't even have a doorknob on the door. So I know nobody was going into it. Wow. But yeah, you know, they oftentimes there's evidence that they may put companies and put assets in other people's names. So the individual is almost fungible within the clan. And so if you've got a bunch of assets that you don't want the government to see, you may put it in one of your wives' names. And maybe you're not actually officially married in the U.S., partly because polygamy is illegal in the U.S. Maybe you put it in your brother's name, and your brother probably has a different last name than you. So that's going to be hard to track. So they move assets around. In my opinion, there's like a sense

0: And either those higher ups were part of it or they had tried to do something and they saw people get destroyed. And so they'll just shut your mouth, turn the other way. Because it's almost like mob like, it seems, in Minneapolis. Was this just the fault that it is so poorly managed, or do you have any indication now that people were turning a blind eye?
1: Maybe they were initially gullible, like in Minneapolis, just Minnesota nice, trusting that most Americans wouldn't demand to get paid for doing things that only a psychopath would bill for. And that logic doesn't hold when you bring in hundreds of thousands of Somalis, because it seems like in their culture, if something is available and you don't take it, it's almost like you're losing money. Like, you'd have to be a chump not to raid a treasury program if it's available. And when I did finally find people who were in the offices and they weren't totally just sketchy and vacant, that's what they would say. The answer to why would you demand to get paid to hang out with your own family is because I can.
0: Well, I got to tell you, that is the problem in America. People are starting to feel that way. I'm the only sucker here because I'm the only one not doing it. It seems to be legal. Nobody's getting punished. Why not? I mean, that's a real problem. Again, I can't thank you enough for what you've done, Luke. Where are you going next?
1: We've got stories coming out every day and probably into next week on this topic. And we've got one going up about a couple, a convicted fraudster that's running a Medicaid business, $1 million. And I have him, on audio saying, "I was just too dumb. I don't know what the law is." His wife is like stabbing people. And so, check it out on the Daily Wire. And Mike DeWine, Republican governor of Ohio, says, "Oh, this is all fine. Nothing to see here."
0: Well, I will tell you, Vivek will change things if he becomes the next governor, because he's not a fan of all this kind of stuff. And he will put the systems in to stop it. Luke, thank you so much. Appreciate it. From the Daily Wire, senior investigative reporter. Read the story now, the latest from Luke Rosiak.
2: Too many people have forgotten that we're not enemies. 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
0: So, I want to address something quickly here that happened on 60 Minutes. Because, again, there is this effort to divide us, and there is this effort to get you to believe things that are just not true. And maybe, if you want to speak generally, maybe some of these things are true, but nuance is so important. On 60 Minutes, they said people are coming in to these disaster areas like hurricanes, and they're coming in because they think the government isn't doing anything. Well, the government is doing things, blah, blah, blah. Well, no, that's not true in specific cases. Sometimes they are, sometimes they aren't. When the people of Western North Carolina went through that disaster, Mercury One was on the first, they were first on the ground before FEMA or the Red Cross, and FEMA failed. And we all know that if you are willing to look at the actual facts on the ground, that they were nowhere to be found, poor communication, victims were kicked out of FEMA-funded hotel rooms. I remember it was around Christmas time. I get a

0: a panic phone call, you know, like at 7 or 8 o'clock at night, because FEMA had said, you got to kick all these people out. We're not paying for their hotel rooms anymore. Well, A, that's not the thing you do at 7 o'clock at night. These were families and it was snowing and they had nothing, nothing. And so what are they going to do? So I get a call from Mercury One and they're like, Glenn, you willing to write a check? And I'm like, write the check. I'll write the check. Whatever has to, just write the check. Keep these families in. We filled the gap. Okay. We filled the gap of airlifting abandoned Americans off of rooftops and we brought them straight to the hospital. We provided essential supplies that the government wasn't doing. FEMA abandoned Hurricane Helene victims during a blizzard, pushing them out of the hotel rooms. It's now known that with Hurricane Milton, FEMA workers were told to skip over a Hurricane Milton victims who had Trump signs in their yards. So, yeah, they weren't doing what they were supposed to do. And they're saying, you know, they're only these people. They don't believe the government is doing anything. They believe the lies that FEMA is incompetent and they just listen to TikTok. They shouldn't listen to TikTok. They should listen to official sources. Which official sources? Like the WHO or FEMA that wasn't there and was lying to you? Or, you know, I dismiss a lot of what I see on social media. But if I see somebody on the roof in a flood and they're taping, they're like, help us, nobody's coming. I will go and help them. Okay. Because it's not the government's responsibility. This is a lie that was started by Jimmy Carter, that you are not the first responder. When it comes to our neighbors and our families and our friends, we are the first responders. We hope to get help from the government or hope to get help from the fire or police, but we're the first responders. And you know what? We're there long after. If you're doing it right, you're there long after. We are still in Western North Carolina. Did you even know that? We're still in Hawaii with the fires. We're still there. Every single day we work in Western North Carolina with the Better Together Coalition, and we're not going to leave until the job is done. And we're helping them build homes every week, allowing these people who have not been in a home since the hurricane to be able to move in. They lost everything, to move into their home, to know that they're not abandoned. And you should see these people. You know, you should see this community coming together. And that you don't get from FEMA. You get that from community and people who actually care. This isn't a commercial, but I'm going to turn it into one. Would you join us on this effort? Join us at mercuryone.org. Become part of this amazing team. I don't hate the government or anything else. I just think it's our responsibility. If I want the government to do less, that means we have to do more. We're the first responders, and we're better at it because we actually care. Go to mercuryone.org. Find out more.
1: Glenn Beck. We'll be back.
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2: There's one man on this earth who really, truly gets it.
3: 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Change the Supreme Court to a Democrat Politburo. Open borders to bring in more and more Democrats. And then, if a Republican wins, impeach them.
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5: News, I'm Ann Carrick. President Trump has a warning for Iran. Agree to a peace deal or face a very bad time. Fox's Trey Yangst in Tel Aviv.
6: So far, diplomatic efforts to reach an agreement have been unsuccessful, with Iran unwilling to make the necessary concessions to reach a deal.
5: The U.S. and Israel reportedly considering restarting military attacks. Longtime incumbent Louisiana GOP Senator Bill Cassidy, a vocal Trump critic, defeated Saturday by Trump-backed Julia Letlow and State Treasurer John Fleming. Letlow and Fleming advanced to a runoff June 27th. Cassidy, after the votes were in.
7: I have spoken with John, I have spoken with Julia, and I congratulated them both. This was not the result that I necessarily wanted, but I feel great.
5: For Democrats, Jamie Davis advanced to a runoff, the second spot too close to call. 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
4: Now, from the Glass Doctor of Indiana Weather Center, here's your Storm Alert weather forecast.
8: Another warm and humid day with highs in the low 80s. Isolated showers and storms possible. Monday's our warmest day, highs climbing to the mid-80s. Rain and storms likely in the afternoon and evening, some strong. We'll stay in the 80s through Tuesday. A front brings in more storm chances Tuesday, then cools us down. I'm WSBT 22 meteorologist Jessica Burns.
9: Right now, it's 71 degrees.
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15: Glad to have Senator Rick Scott from the great state of Florida on with us to talk about, you know, some of the things that have happened this week and get his perspective on it. Senator, it's great to have you on. Thanks for joining me. I want to start with the Save America Act. What the hell? Seriously, what the hell? Why can't we get that done?
16: Well, you know, I can tell you it's frustrating. Democrats want it. Republicans want it. Independents want it. But the only way we're going to get it done, you know, who the only person does, there's a few Republicans, but it's the Democrats don't want it because the Democrat senators don't want it because they want the fraud. So the only way it's going to happen is we have to do the talking filibuster, get rid of the filibuster. The filibuster was never supposed to be used to stop legislation or nominations. We've already had to change it for judges. We've already had to change it for nominations. So if we're not going to require people to talk, and when they finish talking, vote, then get rid of it.
15: Yes. You know, people will like, you changed your mind on the filibuster. No. I learned about the filibuster. I didn't change. I learned about the filibuster. I always thought the filibuster was the Jimmy Stewart, you know, Mr. Smith goes to Washington filibuster where you talk. Well, they changed that rule. You know, the progressives did in the 1970s. And now it just means I can shoot an email out and say, hey, I filibuster this. And then it's over and it's a 60 vote. If you want to save the Jimmy Stewart goes to Washington, then you have to have the talking filibuster. If the Republicans are not going to do anything about it, well, then I don't want the other filibuster because the other filibuster is nonsense. It's nonsense. Filibuster, if I'm not mistaken, you would know, Senator, filibuster was designed to slow things down, to give people time to catch up and go, wait a minute. What is that? To slow the process down, not to stop it, but to slow it down.
16: Make people talk, have a conversation.
15: Right.
16: You know, Clarence Thomas didn't get 60 votes. He got 52 votes. Right. So what happened, you know, before Harry Reid is you talked and eventually there was a vote to say, you know, we're done talking. We're not going to change what the vote requires. It's still a majority vote. But we're just going to stop talking. Think about it. The Civil Rights Act. You know, they went through the filibuster for something like 40 some days. Eventually, people came together and said, "Okay, we can pass this," and that's what we ought to be doing. Either we have to talk, and then we decide, "Okay, we're done," then we vote.
15: So, Senator, when we look at this. I look at what happened in Indiana. You look at Indiana, the old guard was pretty much thrown out on their ear. And I think Republicans, voters, are really tired of this. And you're like, wait, you wanted the House, the Senate, and the White House, and now you also have, you know, a good handle on the Supreme Court, and you're not willing to do something that has 80% popularity. Do the people in the Senate and the House understand their constituents are done with them? We're not playing this game anymore.
16: I think people are fed up, Glenn. I think people are fed up around this country. I think people are fed up with people getting elected. They say, oh, we care about the debt. Oh, we care about, oh, we're going to watch the money. Yes. We care about inflation. We want to make sure you get a job. We're going to do all these things. Then they get to Washington and they say, hey, buddy, hey, we're all friends here. Let's don't go push anything. Let's don't take any tough votes. No. Let's go fight for what the hell we said about when we ran. I tell people, if I don't do what I said I was going to do when I ran, don't vote for me.
15: Right.
16: It's not fair to you.
15: Right.
16: I'm a business guy. If I didn't do what I said I was going to do, nobody's going to deal with me.
15: So let me ask you a hard question about the war in Iran. A lot of people are interpreting what Donald Trump said. No, you know, no wars, blah, blah, blah. They look at this Iran thing and they say he's betrayed us. He promised no wars. How do you square that circle in your head?
16: Well, first off, he doesn't want a war. He doesn't want to put boots on the ground. He has zero interest in this. But guess what? He has the job of the commander in chief, and his responsibility is to protect American lives. So are we supposed to wait until a nuclear weapon goes off in New York City? Is that when we should do it? Then we can go to war. Or should we do it when we know they want to get a nuclear weapon and destroy you and me and our families? Should we do it now or wait till the nuclear weapon goes off? I think we ought to do it now. And that's what he's done. And he's done everything he can to make sure we don't put troops at risk and we hold them accountable. So look, I'm very appreciative of what he did. I think it's hard. And it was a hard choice he made, but he made the right decision.
15: So now we are looking at $4.58 on average nationally. That's the highest it's been since Russia invaded Ukraine in 2022. What are your thoughts on this? Does this peace hold? Does it get better? What's going to happen? And what do you say to people who are like, I can't afford that for gasoline?
16: Well, first off, you know, I grew up in public housing, and I watched my parents struggle for food. So I see what people are going through, and it's tough. And that's why one of the things Trump did, it was a tough choice. He had to make it to save our lives. But this is a president that's done everything he can to get oil and gas prices down. In contrast to the Democrats, if any Democrat says, oh, they're worried about it and they complain about it, they try to destroy the oil and gas industry. Look at California. Hopefully this is going to be short term. Hopefully one, we'll get peace and prosperity, in the Middle East, and we'll actually get lower gas prices, especially with what hopefully goes on in Venezuela if we get a democracy there. So we'll even see lower prices, but the pain, I know the pain's tough right now.
15: Let me switch to Fauci here. We're going to have a real problem if this, this virus, this new, hantavirus or huntavirus, turns out to be something really and terrifying. You're gonna have a hard time because nobody's paid for the last, nobody's going to believe anybody.
16: Wait, Trump.
15: To do anything.
16: We've lost all trust. And Glenn, you're right. There's no trust. There's no trust in the NIH. No trust in CDC. There's right now we've lost trust in a lot of these federal agencies, and it's because they lied to us. Fauci just made stuff up. He had no idea, and then they covered up. So first he lied, right? He made stuff up, and then they did everything they can. Oh, if you didn't agree with him, we're going to ruin your life. So I hope that he gets indicted. He needs to get indicted. And look, I can't imagine.
15: Is it going to happen? Biden,
16: I don't know. It's all these things are hard. I mean, I can't imagine the Biden auto pin pardon means anything. But we'll find out.
15: FISA authorization came to the Senate with the ban on a CBDC. And then the Senate pulled that out. I mean, what was that all about? And I mean, can we get anything in exchange for things that a lot of people think is really bad? Can we get a win here on anything?
16: Well, I don't believe we're going to get Pfizer reauthorized unless we're going to see some changes. I've been surveilled after January 6th. Under Biden, they stole my tax returns, released them to ProPublica. Nothing happened there. Back when I built the largest hospital company, I went against Hillary Care, so the Clintons went after me. So Think about it. If they can do that to a senator, if they can do it to somebody running a big company, they can do it to you. So we have to see change. So right now the Senate, we don't have an agreement. All we did was punted because people can't come to agreement. We are going to get change. I think we need to have a warrant requirement. People, we need to have more accountability. To this day, I don't think anybody that surveilled us after January 6th, anybody, all the 278,000 have surveilled, nobody's gone to jail. Nobody's been held accountable. I don't know if anybody's been fired. So if there's no accountability, and then we're just going to keep doing the same thing, why would the American public elect us?
15: And the problem is, it won't be the same thing. It will get worse. If what you learn is, wow, I can get away with that, it'll only get worse. Let me switch to China. I'm sorry, I just have so many things I'd love to talk to you about. Let me switch to China. President's going over to China, which I'm concerned about, just on safety, personally. And
16: I'm
15: he's
16: not going.
15: Going over to China. He's making it. What would you say?
16: I'm not going to go. I don't think
15: because
16: it's safe.
15: Of that.
16: Yeah, it's not safe.
15: Oh wow.
16: I mean, yeah.
15: Why is the president going? Why? That is not a good idea. I'm so concerned about that. They are not our friends.
16: Glenn, they have elected to be our enemy. Think of how many Americans they've killed with fentanyl. They tried to destroy all of our companies. Right. They're threatening our allies. They've already taken over land or some islands from Philippines. They're threatening Taiwan all the time. So they steal organs from their own citizens. They're most despicable people you can imagine. The leadership of China. She is a despicable person. He put a guy, Jimmy Lai, a friend of mine, in prison only because he ran a newspaper in Hong Kong before she illegally took away all the basic rights of the Hong Kong citizens. He's been in solitary confinement for 5 years. He's 78 years old. I admire President Trump. I admire his guts. And I would never bet against him. But I think that there's nothing good's going to happen.
15: That scares me. I wish you didn't think that way. Are we going to go after some of the money that is in China? I mean, China is undermining us. This Neville Singham thing is out of control. Or is anybody going to stop all this foreign money that's coming in from China that is screwing with our elections? Clearly just washing through our education system. But that is, I never thought I'd say this. That's the least of our problems. The stuff that they are pumping into the political system is obscene, and they'd never put up with it. Why are we?
16: Oh, no, you couldn't do anything like this there. We shouldn't be putting up with it. But first off, let's remember, it starts with all of us. Do everything you can never to buy anything if it's made in China. And if you buy something and you find out it's made in China, send it back. I mean, they are despicable. Like, and you know, one thing I've been working on, do you realize that almost all of our drugs, our generic drugs, the ingredients come from China. So do you think it's safe? It's not safe. You trust them if there's another crisis that they're going to send us the drugs we need? I mean, we all as Americans have to say to ourselves, unfortunately, we have some people that don't like us. Don't do business with them. Don't buy anything from China. Right. And then we've got to go investigate all this stuff. I mean, there's a group called Code Pink that protest me, and it's all China and Russian money. I mean, they come protest me in the Capitol all the time. It's all the money's from, and so they've got to be investigated. This has got to be stopped.
15: So, you know, honestly, Senator, the problem is really not with the investigations. I mean, the Senate and the House, you guys have done some good investigations, and then nothing happens. It really is on the Justice Department, and I'm glad to see our new attorney general, or at least the acting attorney general, actually moving on some things. But we've got to get some action from the DOJ. They've got to prosecute the things when you have findings from your investigations.
16: I agree. You know, one thing you learn, and I was governor for 8 years, and I've done this, is your time is fleeting. So if you're the attorney general, your time's fleeting. You've got it. What can I get done today and do it? Just move as fast as you can and get things done. So I think Todd Blanche is a very good person and wants to get things done. So hopefully some of these things are going to happen. They have to happen.
15: I will tell
16: by
15: you
16: the way.
15: They have to. They, you know, I was talking to Marco Rubio and the vice president, and they said, you know what? Because I said, you guys are just killing it right now. And they said, no, it's not us, it's him. Every day he calls us in the office and says, what are we going to do today that makes real change? What are we doing today? And he said, they are focused. He is focused on today. And that's what has that attitude has to be all across our government. It has to be, especially the GOP. You have limited days. What are you going to do today to make life better for, if not me, at least my children in the future?
16: Rick, Trump's the Energizer Bunny. He's doing something every second.
15: I know. Don't know how anybody keeps up with him. Senator Rick Scott, thank you so much. Appreciate
16: it. Bye, Glenn. Take care. Bye-bye.
15: You bet. His website, of course, is rickscott.senate.gov.
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18: 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But around here, it's still standard equipment. Glenn Beck returns in a minute.
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15: Welcome to the Glenn Beck Program. I want to play a cut from Kamala Harris. What cut number is this, son, Ricky? Kamala Harris is talking about how the president is the most incompetent we've ever seen. Cut four, play this.
7: We cannot let these forces that are about brutality, we cannot let this administration that is the most corrupt, callous, and incompetent presidential administration we've ever seen.
15: Unbelievable. You worked with the Bidens. You want to talk about corruption? Joe Biden and his family. Incompetent. Let me stop at the same train station. The Biden family and Joe Biden. Really? Here's the amazing thing. People are afraid that she's going to run. Oh, please, dear God, let her run. Let her be the candidate against Marco Rubio or any Republican that we have now that is actually either a governor or in the administration. Please, please let her be the candidate.
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15: So many people are living every day with pain that they just think they're stuck with it. It is what it is. But it doesn't have to be. I want to tell you about a letter I got from Oregon, a guy named George, and his relief factor story. 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
2: Welcome to the Glenn Beck Program. So the HANA virus is still with us, and now we are quarantining people. And a new tweet that comes out says, by the way, I just want to point it out that this is not the COVID coronavirus that had a 1 to 3% death rate. This has a 30 to 40% death rate. It means 40% of the population would be dead if they contracted this. Now, we're a long way away from that being true and knowing if that is going to happen. However, the solution is, lock it down. Can I have a quick conversation about that before everything gets weird? By the way, rest assured, it's not going to happen. Bill Gates is on the job. He's on the job, so we're all going to be fine. We'll talk about that coming up in just a second. When we talk about Israel, we're not just talking about a place, we're talking about a people connected to a promise made by God, the one he has never broken, and one that continues even today. Because God's character doesn't change, and what he begins, he sustains. What he promises, he fulfills, and that matters. Right now in Israel, families run into shelters as sirens sound. It's not just a crisis, it's a call to respond for Christians. For Christians, caring for the Jewish people isn't rooted in politics. It's not rooted in war or anything else. It's rooted in trust, trust in a God who keeps his word. So we don't stay distant. We step in with prayer and practical help. The International Fellowship of Christians and Jews is on the ground, bringing food, caring for the vulnerable, and reminding people they're not alone. This is what it looks like to align our hearts with God's, to pray, to show up, to care, to feed. Join us in praying for the peace of Jerusalem and for the people who need it most right now. Visit PrayIFCJ.org. That's PrayIFCJ.org. Can you read the tweet, Ricky?
3: Yeah, this comes from Megan McArdle. She's a libertarian. I happen to know her, actually. Writes for the Washington Post, and if you see any half-decent editorial come out of the Washington Post, it's thanks to her. But she says, people who want to blow off hantavirus because COVID turned out to be no big deal. COVID had a fatality rate of 1%, concentrated among the elderly. Hantavirus had an incubation period of up to 8 weeks and kills 30 to 40% of people who show symptoms. Whole different beast. It's not pandemic yet and probably won't be. But if it were, the rational action would be lockdown.
2: Oh, God. Jason.
3: Are we doing this again?
2: Can you join us for this, please? She's right. That is the logical action. But I don't want my government telling me that anymore. I'm tired of that. I would just want to be like, I'm locking myself. You go ahead, zombie freak. You go out there all you want. But I'm locking myself in. I don't think you'd have a problem with it.
3: For 8 weeks?
2: 40% death rate. If they come out and it shows that, you know, 40% of these people that were on that cruise ship are dead. Yeah, I think people are going to go, I'm not going to. It'll change. I think people will. Jason, what do you think?
4: I just don't. I trust nothing from the way the government works on this, or how, especially the global government. I remember when we did that big show of yours on that global pandemic. Remember that preparation game, Event 201? And
2: Yeah.
4: And what I saw from there, some of the notes that I took on that was a lot of the things that they war gamed in Event 201, a lot of things they ended up doing, they said don't do. And they were like, we absolutely cannot lock people down completely. We absolutely can't restrict travel to certain places. We got to be careful of, you know, individual liberties and private businesses and things like that, because this is going to completely, you know, tank everything. But it's almost like they used that as a template to make our lives a living hell during the pandemic. So when I hear of something else coming up, I always think back to Event 201 and how they pretty much just use that to exert control. And it's making me to where I don't trust anything that they do anymore, because they're going to take the most radical thing that they have, you know, in their little book, and they're going to turn that into reality. So I don't. They've kind of done this to themselves. I don't really know what to think.
5: They've actually done it to us. They've done it to us. I mean, you elect a leader for a reason. You have to. Society has to have leadership that you can trust. We have to. And none of us trust our leadership. We don't. I don't trust the CDC. I don't trust the, you know, WHO. I don't trust any of it. None of it. No. Do you?
4: Nope.
5: Yeah.
4: No.
5: So you have to have trust as a society. You have to have leaders that you trust. They've done it to us. They have lied to us over and over and over again. And now so many of us are like, you know what? I don't believe them. I don't believe them I don't believe they didn't come up with this. You know, that's how bad it is. They came up with Fauci should have gone to prison for the rest of his life. He killed millions of people, and he did it knowingly. He knew we have all the evidence of it. You know, Jason, it is so crazy. I look back at that special that we did back in the day when nobody had done a special yet on COVID. And we're exposing all the documents and showing how the Fed is actually making money with all of these pharmaceutical companies that are coming up with new ways to not get the coronavirus. And everything you did, it made it worse. You got more sick. And yet they were making plenty of money and people were making money like Fauci. We have all of the receipts on this one. So now you look at this and you're like, I don't know. But how do you save yourself? If you don't have a leader that you actually trust, what do you do? What do you do?
4: Yeah.
5: You know how many people are going to say, there's no way I'm going to lock myself in? Then what do the police have to do? And this is the Bubba effect. This is the Bubba effect. But instead of Bubba going out and shooting somebody, a Sikh, because he doesn't know the difference between a Muslim and a Sikh, and, you know, Bubba sees that his whole town is now overrun by Sharia law people that are raping children, and the government won't do anything, and he, you know, kills a Sikh, and everybody in town goes, yeah, you know what, we'll take care of Bubba. What he did was wrong, and we'll try him for that. You get out of here, federal government. You have nothing to do here. You caused the problem. The same thing can be said here, except instead of killing somebody, you know, it's somebody saying, I'm not going to stay in. And you kind of look at them and say, go out, and they're, you know, doing their thing. You kind of like, you know what? It's like Bubba. I see how you can feel that way, Bubba. I get it. You know, it's not your fault. They caused it. They've lied and they never corrected it. And now I think it's too late. If this actually would be a bad thing, it's going to be too late. Agree or disagree?
4: Yeah.
3: Okay. Yeah. I'm trying to not get nervous. So the CDC actually had a press conference and they seemed pretty chill about it, or flippant, depending on your worldview.
5: I trust RFK.
3: I trust Jay Bhattacharya.
5: I do too. Yeah, that is the one thing that's going for us, is the guys who were there saying, hey, all this is a lie, are now running the CDC and you know.
3: Well, tell me what you think about this. He said, the CDC doctor said, there's no guarantees in life. Is that flippant? Is that the right?
5: No, I think that's true. It's true. There's no guarantees in life. I think we should be saying that to people all the time. Oh, life isn't fair. Sucks to be you, doesn't it? That's what my dad used to say to me all the time. Dad, this just isn't fair. Wow, sucks to be you. I'd be like, well, what is that? What do you mean by that? That's kind of insensitive. I never said that to my dad. He would have slapped me across the face. Oh my gosh. Grow up. What do I mean by that? Yeah, life isn't fair. Life isn't fair. It never is fair. Who promised fairness? We should strive towards fairness. Yeah, you're not guaranteed anything in life. Life sometimes really sucks. You do everything right, and then you get hit by a bus. Oh, well, nobody promised you anything. I mean, it's just the way it is. I just want somebody to do the best job they can in this job. I just want somebody to tell me the truth. And I mean, we have a right to know. We have a right to know. Jason?
4: Yeah, what makes this eerily similar is, you know, kind of that I feel like back during COVID, there was a radical loss of common sense. And that was pushed as actual policy, and it filtered all the way down to kids in school, for crying out loud. To this day, that lack of common sense has given us, I think, or opened us up to these maximum fear campaigns. And it feels eerily similar to then, that I just want people to inform me. I want to know about it for sure. But I also want, I just want to be informed so that I can have a, you know, my, I can use that information and make decisions for myself without the maximum fear campaign. And now it feels like the media and anyone else, whether it's a technocrat, whether it's somebody at the CDC, whether it's someone at the WHO, I feel like everything now is directed towards that maximum fear. And instantly my radar goes up. I don't really know what to think. And it always goes back to, I just want to be informed, not scared. Can we start there maybe?
5: Yeah, it's not common sense. You just said, you know, I just want common sense to play a role. It's not common sense. It's just truth. I just want truth to play a role. People will use common sense sometimes, unless they're really, really afraid. They'll use common sense, but they took away the decisions. And the reason why they could get away with taking away our decisions is because they were lying to us. They were making things up as they went along. And the ones who really knew, Fauci, he was part of it, and he was indeed lying to people as millions were dying. And then the guy was so arrogant, he called himself science.
4: Yeah.
5: There's no common sense that's needed in that one. What we do need is truth. And, you know, common sense with the schools, you know, we let our kids stay out of school. We forced our kids to stay out of school. Look at the damage we did to that generation.
4: I know.
5: Look at the damage we did to that generation. And that wasn't common sense. What we need is not common sense. We need a lack of political gamesmanship. Again, a restoration of truth. That was the teachers' union. They were the ones, for whatever reason, they were the ones that said, shut the schools down and keep them closed. Even after all of the evidence started to come in that, nope, this is not true. What you're saying is not true. This is actually damaging our kids. They fought tooth and nail for some reason to keep, and it was all political reasons. It wasn't common sense. It was all political reason. So what we need is a restoration of truth. Yeah. And, you know, maybe this is it. Here's the CDC, cut five.
6: We want to go back to the known aspect of this pathogen. It is not a novel pathogen. It is very difficult to spread. This is a different strand. So we have hantavirus in the United States. It is a different strain of that. And this hantavirus, the Andes virus, is the only strain that is person to person. But again, very difficult to spread. It is close contact with bodily secretions or respiration, sharing things intimately, toothbrush, etc. And so this is very different than a respiratory virus, and that's what I really would like to get across, and I appreciate that. We want people to understand we know this virus, it's not novel, and we know what we need to do.
5: I wish I just would have read that. I felt so much better. felt so much better before I heard him.
3: I mean, honestly, it sounds...

0: I don't like that, but I have a lot of experience behind me, and I've worked in major medical centers. And I have to say that in 25 years of emergency medicine, I have never, ever, ever tested for hantavirus in the ER. And I can guarantee you there's not a single cruise ship whose medical facilities have the ability to test for this.
1: So
2: what are you saying?
1: So what are you saying here? I mean, you're going to have to say it because I mean, you're just going to have to say
0: it. Okay, I'll connect the dots very clearly. So I don't know how they can say these people had hantavirus on the cruise ship unless they were put on the cruise ship beforehand knowing they had it, because they wouldn't be able to confirm that diagnosis on the ship.
1: Could you tell by their symptoms that maybe this is a pretty good guess? Help me out. Throw me a bone. I'm trying to stay not black-pilled here.
0: Right. No, and I appreciate that. No, there's a good, you can say, yes, this looks like this, but you would not want to be alerting the news and confirming death to a virus without knowing what it was. Like that's really poor medicine. That's negligence to say, well, yeah, it's this without any kind of confirmation.
1: Could somebody have had a ship go by them and they could have thrown the testing stuff over to the other ship? Are we sure that didn't happen? I'm just saying.
0: Well,
1: I'm so desperate.
0: I wasn't there. I appreciate that. Like this is not a virus you want to kid around with. And I appreciate that. It's very hard to contract. Unfortunately, it does have a high mortality rate, but unless I just don't know how they would ask for the testing supplies to be dropped onto the ship. Like I wasn't there, so I can't say that's a 100% concern, but that, like I said, like even in the years that I've been in medicine, we've never even sent out a test for hantavirus from the emergency departments that I've worked in. And I've worked in major medical facilities, like the ones where they send all the people they can't diagnose and fix. Like I've worked in like 1,000-bed medical facilities, and I've never seen a hantavirus tested for out of my emergency departments.
1: Okay, hang on. Give me a second. Give me a second to regroup in my head, and I'll come back to you in 60 seconds.
3: Too many people have forgotten that we're not enemies. We're Americans. Glenn Beck returns in a moment.

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2: So are you saying, Dion, that you think this is all bullcrap, that somebody invented this whole thing?
3: I can't confirm or deny that. There's so many holes in the presentation of this. That's what I'm trying to say. Like it doesn't add up. The math is not mathing, if you want to take that expression. And like I said, I'm not dismissing the virus. I'm not saying that people aren't dead. I don't know that, but it just seems very coordinated and a very odd and random virus to present at an oddly coincidental time right before elections.
2: Oh my gosh.
3: I didn't mean to throw a wrench in all of this, but
2: and no, I mean, okay, so

0: So how will we know? I mean, they're quarantining these people for 8 weeks, which I think is the right thing to do. Do you agree?
1: I think that is responsible. I don't disagree. Yes, I find it weird where they put them, but you know, I think quarantining is a responsible thing to know for sure. And I'm sure they're testing, but some of the people who had symptoms were negative. And like I said, there's just so much that's not adding up. It's
0: weird.
1: A very suspect story. It is. It's very weird. Absolutely. It's very weird. Uh-huh.
0: And have you heard that they were looking for a cure for hantavirus? Is that something that you also find a little strange?
1: I haven't heard that part. They've been working on a vaccine for years before, so it's not going to magically show up in 6 months. But with emergency medicine, infectious diseases and like rodent-based diseases are not my specialty, but I like...
0: Right. I'm hanging on to that. Could you just tell me, I've got only about 45 seconds. Tell me why do you think it's weird where they're putting them?
1: Well, wouldn't you want to quarantine people with the same concern for the disease all in the same place and not all over the country?
0: Some
1: in Nebraska.
0: Okay. All right. Okay. Yeah. Okay. All right. Good point. All right, Dion, thank you so much for your call. It's been a real joy. I thank you for this, and please keep an eye on it. If you hear any more, call us and correct us at any time we get it wrong, as we don't know our butt from our elbow in this one. But thank you.
1: Well,
0: all right, more in just a second.
1: Thank you, Glenn.
0: Yeah. Well, good. You bet. God bless you. Hey, join our education movement with The Insider. 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
2: Glenn Beck. We'll be back.
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4: I'm Paul Stevens. President Trump is warning that Iran will face a, quote, very bad time, unquote, if a peace agreement is not reached soon.
5: So far, diplomatic efforts to reach an agreement have been unsuccessful, with Iran unwilling to make the necessary concessions to reach a deal. President Trump spoke on his return flight from China, indicating that he didn't like the first sentence of the Iranian response to the U.S. proposal.
4: Fox's Trey Yingst in Tel Aviv. Incumbent Louisiana Republican Senator Bill Cassidy defeated in a Saturday primary by Trump-backed Julia Letlow and State Treasurer John Fleming. They now advance to a runoff.
6: President Donald Trump attacked Cassidy on Truth Social a number of times, calling him disloyal and, of course, urging people in Louisiana to vote against him.
4: Fox 8 New Orleans, Sabrina Wilson in Baton Rouge. That runoff is on June 27th. 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
3: From the Glass Doctor of Indiana Weather Center, here's your Storm Alert weather forecast.
7: Another warm and humid day with highs in the low 80s. Isolated showers and storms possible. Monday's our warmest day, highs climbing to the mid-80s. Rain and storms likely in the afternoon and evening, some strong. We'll stay in the 80s through Tuesday. A front brings in more storm chances Tuesday, then cools us down. I'm WSBT 22 meteorologist Jessica Burns.
8: Right now it's 75 degrees.
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0: Welcome to the Glenn Beck Program. Inflation is at the worst it has been since 2023. That is not good for the president or for those who wish to support the president. And he's going to China. I would really suggest you stay home and also be seen listening and working for the people, Mr. President, because this is not good. This is not good. Ricky just said to me a minute ago that she thought he will play another. He'll play the same card he played at Mar-a-Lago with President Xi, Xi, and retaliate against Iran when he's in China. And that, you know what? That makes sense. That kind of fits into his pattern. And you know, the first term, I really thought the guy was. I said this to him. I said, you know, you're a human hand grenade. What do you think? Nobody thought that was possible. I said, you're a human hand grenade. He said, what do you mean by that? And I said, you just throw yourself in a room, you blow up and a wall comes down. And then you're like, hey, what's behind that wall? And you just find things. I don't know why. I don't know how, but you just do. That was my view in the first term. I think this guy is extraordinarily strategic. But I could be giving him too much credit. I don't think so, but I think he's extraordinarily strategic. So it'll be interesting to see what he does. Jason, give me that Laura Ingraham tweet that she gave, because I don't like this, if this is what's happening over in China.
1: Yeah, so I think we should classify this as rumor, because I don't think anybody really knows yet. But Laura Ingraham tweeted, it was a quote from another article about what the president and Xi Jinping were reportedly considering. And it was a, quote, deal to allow China to invest $1 trillion in the U.S., largely to build factories on American soil. No, I don't think a foothold in the United States is something that we really want economically by the Chinese.
2: Jason, I saw the list of the people that were traveling with him, and there are a lot of business entrepreneurs, people like Elon Musk are going. I'm wondering if it's an AI discussion, Silicon Valley discussions.
0: I hope not that either. I don't want them involved in any of the AI stuff. We should hold that very close to the vest. Now, if a bunch of entrepreneurs are going over there and they're like, you know what, you're going to open up China so we can, you know, build some factories in China as well as build them here in the United States, if we're getting something out of it. I mean, you know, what we need is the money to stay on our shore. That's the problem with all these companies that come in and they build, Japanese come in and they build Toyotas in America. Well, that's great, but it's not an American company. And so the money is going back to Japan and not into the U.S. economy. And, you know, that's the thing. I don't want to enrich the Chinese in any way possible. We're over in London this week because Tommy Robinson is doing a rally, and I have. Everybody on the right in America. I was going to say, I've never seen anybody so maligned as Tommy. And, you know, in this regard, he was a thug. I mean, when he was young, he admits it. He was a thug. He was a footballer, as they say here. And he was like, yeah, we just used to go out every Saturday after football and we would beat each other up. And we were thugs. That's what I grew up in. That was how my town worked. But he has seriously grown up. And I'm really anxious to see. He is right now calling and making sure that everybody who is marching understands, don't give the government, it sounds familiar, don't give the government exactly what they want. We know what they want. Do we have that clip from Tommy Robinson?
3: Look how much they want us to fail. Look at Keir Starmer. Do you know what? We need to wake up on Sunday morning laughing as he calls it a hate march. Don't give him anything. Don't give him any aggression. Don't give him one single little bit to use and use their media propaganda to paint a false narrative of our movement and who we are. So come, control yourself, yeah? Do not give them what they want. You know what he wants. You know what the media want. You know what they all want. They all want to paint us as thugs, hooligans, as extremists. We know we're not, right? They're going to put on a beautiful celebration of British identity. Him. He can't unite this kingdom, yeah? We'll unite the kingdom against him on the 16th of May this Saturday. So make your plans. That's my appeal. The most important thing now Control yourselves. Do not give them what they want, man.
0: I don't know. I mean, he sounds reasonable to me, and he has everything to lose if it gets ugly. But we'll know. We'll be there. And if you join the torch, you'll be able to see it with us. There's about a mile long march that I'll be marching with some of the other people that are allowed to come in to the United Kingdom. Starmer has started to ban people, including elected officials from other countries. He just banned the duly elected Belgian member of parliament. He had a valid passport. He had his tickets. He's coming. And then over the weekend, he heard, oh, no, you're not coming in. Why? Because he was coming to speak at the Unite the Kingdom rally. And he is daring to say what millions of people all across Europe are thinking, that flooding the West with unchecked migration is driving the entire continent and this country and our country into poverty. And they're breaking the laws. They're tearing apart everything that we built. And reporters, politicians, voices of reform all across Europe are being turned away and treated like criminals by the government of the United Kingdom. Common sense is a controlled substance right now. And if you speak it, you're banned here, which kills me. I was thinking about this last night. You can paddle in a little rubber boat across the channel in a dinghy, have no passport, no paper, no job, no family, no intention of ever getting a job. And the red carpet is rolled out. They give you a hotel room, school for your kids, hospital for your families, hotels paid for by the taxpayer. But if you happen to have two wives, polygamy, which is still illegal under British law, both wives will get full benefits, two sets of taxpayer funded handouts for one guy who just broke the every entry rule that they have here in the United Kingdom. But if you stand up and you say the obvious, hey, Western countries, we're committing suicide by importing people who openly despise our nations and our culture. They don't have any intention of integrating. Some of them at their most extreme want to replace our laws with Sharia law. And yet you're the dangerous one. You're the one that's kept out of the boat can just keep washing up on shore, but you're the threat and the government protects the boats. I'm sorry. Government silencing the warnings. This is madness. It's absolute madness. And if you want to see the perfect symbol of it, you walk into the courtyard of the London School of Economics here in London. In the courtyard, in the middle of it, is a giant globe. It's a statue of the globe. Except it, you think it's normal unless you really look at it. And then you realize, wait a minute, the South Pole is at the north and the North Pole is the south. Literally, the entire world turned upside down. London School of Economics, mission accomplished. Most people don't know this, but the London School of Economics, that's where the Fabian socialists come from. The Fabian socialists started here. I mean, that's George Bernard Shaw, the guy who came up with the idea of the gas chamber. You know, for people that are not worthy of living anymore. But the Fabian socialists, they started this secret society, and now it's right out in the open, and it's the intellectual class, you know, here in Great Britain. They're the ones who flipped reality. And just a couple of blocks from the upside down globe is their famous stained glass window, which I used to show on Fox. It is a fascinating, I mean, all you have to do is look at the window. On the window, there is a guy, I'm sorry, a wolf wearing the cloak of sheep over. Okay, that Fabian society, that's their slogan. Their image is a wolf in sheep's clothing. And then on this window, it shows a strong man hammering on the globe as somebody else is heating it up. So they heat the world up so they can pound it and reshape it. Well, the motto is on the stained glass window, remold it nearer to the heart's desire. That's what they're doing. That's what they're doing. They're still heating the world up in a fire of their ideology, open borders, no questions asked, no loyalty required, because their heart's desire is a borderless utopia where the nations dissolve and, you know, there's chaos and they can swoop in and then they can control the chaos because they'll have all of the tools to keep you in line. Never mind the poverty, never mind the grooming gangs, never mind the parallel society springing up where British law no longer applies, and soon it will happen in America. Common sense in England is now extremism. Protecting your own people now apparently is hate, and enforcing your own borders is, I guess, fascism. Telling the truth gets you into trouble while, you know, rubber boats just keep washing up on shore. The world is truly upside down. Upside down. But here's the thing. Eventually, these guys fall because they're overplaying their hand. People are waking up, and the crash is going to be huge, and it's going to happen all around the world. And I think that's what Tommy knows and sees coming, and that's why he's saying, stand up, speak out, before they ban that as well. The Globe at the London School of Economics, it's not just art that nobody sees. It is a warning, and we have ignored these people far too long. The world is upside down. Recognize it so we can right it again. More in a second.
4: We don't need to agree on everything. 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Glenn Beck is back in a minute.
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0: You see about Spencer Pratt, the guy who's running for mayor in Los Angeles? He is saying he's had talks with the Department of Justice about all of the corruption that is happening. He said he's talked to somebody and he said these city officials are going down. So we got the goods on them. Now, he said that he talked to somebody at City Hall, insiders at City Hall, and said, you know, they're shredding all of their documents. Don't know if that's true, but that's what he's saying. You guys have to go hurry up because they're shredding the documents. And he said, but he trusts his team to be able to go in and put it together even without the documents. He said the NGOs and the corruption in Los Angeles are absolutely out of control. Believe it. I absolutely believe it. Do you see what the State Department was tweeting out?
2: It was incredible.
0: Incredible. I mean, the State Department has been bad almost from the beginning of our country. But in the last 100 years, it's been the State Department that has been keeping us in all of these wars. By the way, it wasn't our Department of War's Defense Department or anything else that was responsible for the breakdown and the embarrassing exit in Afghanistan. For the first time, the president, Joe Biden, assigned that to the State Department. They have no idea what they're doing. They get us into wars. They don't know how to get us out. The State Department ran that entire show. It's the State Department that is the real problem. They started tweeting about how we are getting out of the UN review of Global Compact on Migration. This is something we did, Jason. How many years ago did we do a show on the Global Migration Compact for the UN and what they were doing on our own borders and doing all around the world to bring people in?
2: Looks like we don't have Jason,
0: okay.
2: But we'll dig up that show and we'll post it to the community wall on Torch.
0: So here's what they tweeted. State Department tweeted, UN agencies systematically facilitated mass migration to America and Europe, even as citizens of these nations called for restrictions on migration. Now the Global Compact's latest report urges nations to expand migration pathways and pursue regularization of migrants. UN agencies working with the NGOs they fund established a migration corridor through Central America and to the U.S. border. The American people suffered under an unprecedented wave of mass migration. The UN was on the ground pipelining migrants to our southern border. We know this to be true because we did that special. UN officials next tweet greeted migrants along the route through their deadly Darien Gap. UN-funded NGOs handed out maps to migrants en route to the U.S. after facilitating mass migration into the United States. The UN agencies condemned the deportation of illegal immigrants. True. Next tweet. As Europe endured sustained migratory pressure, UN officials staffed all ends of the Mediterranean migration route from the coast of Libya to the shores of the Aegean and islands of Greece. Then the UN agencies condemned frontline states who refused to open their borders. Next tweet. This all yesterday from our State Department. While the United Kingdom faced unprecedented illegal boat crossings, UN agencies condemned plans for deportations. UN officials lobbied aviation regulators to prevent the deportation of migrants, an appalling violation of the U.S. national sovereignty. Next tweet. The Global Compact on Migration claims to support safe migration. For the citizens of Western nations, mass migration was never safe. It introduced new security threats, imposed financial strains, and undermined the cohesion of our societies. I would add also, look at the rapes and the number of children that were disappeared along those trails. The United States will not legalize global compacts that enable mass migration into America or Western nations. Under President Trump, the State Department will facilitate re-migration, not replacement migration. That is stunning, coming from the United States of America, and in particular coming from the U.S. State Department. Putting the world on notice, at least under this president, none of this stuff is going to stand. Glenn Beck is on.
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15: Incumbent is defeated. I'm Paul Stevens, Fox News. A primary loss on Saturday for incumbent Louisiana Republican Senator Bill Cassidy, Congresswoman Julia Letlow, and State Treasurer John Fleming now advancing to a primary runoff.
16: Trump-backed Congresswoman Julia Letlow and State Treasurer John Fleming will now face off in a runoff on June 27th. Incumbent Louisiana Senator Bill Cassidy finished third in the Republican primary, ending his bid for re-election. And while Letlow finished first by nearly 20 points, Louisiana election rules call for a runoff between the top two candidates if no candidate wins a majority of the vote. And last night's result marks a major political defeat for Cassidy, who faced backlash from many Republicans after voting to convict President Trump in his second impeachment trial following the January 6th riot at the U.S. Capitol.
15: And that's Fox's Chan Lee Painter, the president endorsing Congresswoman Letlow in this race. The president also said to speak with Israeli Prime Minister Benjamin Netanyahu sometime today. This, as sources tell us, the two may restart military action against the Iranian regime.
17: Regional intelligence sources tell Fox News they assessed the Iranians believe they can drag out the current stalemate for at least 2 weeks. But the prevailing assessment inside Iran is that President Trump may resort to restarting military action, and Tehran is now deliberately pursuing a strategy of deception and delay with the hopes that buying time will complicate any potential return to war. These sources say Iranian officials are looking at the World Cup and America's 250th anniversary as a backstop that could work in their favor. Tension remains high across the Middle East as the region waits to see if the war will resume in the days ahead. So far, efforts toward a diplomatic solution have failed, with Iran unwilling to make the necessary concessions to reach a deal.
15: Fox's Trey Yingst in Tel Aviv. 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
20: Now, from the Glass Doctor of Indiana Weather Center, here's your Storm Alert weather forecast.
21: Another warm and humid day with highs in the low 80s. Isolated showers and storms possible. Monday's our warmest day, highs climbing to the mid-80s. Rain and storms likely in the afternoon and evening, some strong. We'll stay in the 80s through Tuesday. A front brings in more storm chances Tuesday, then cools us down. I'm WSBT 22 meteorologist Jessica Burns.
22: Right now, it's 78 degrees.
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18: And we're just a couple of certified financial planner professionals hanging out with you here on the radio today to talk money. We're going to talk about money. We're going to talk about retirement. So if you're at retirement, in retirement, near retirement, or you're just seeking that coveted job optional status, well, you have found yourself a home today. We're going to be talking about a wide range of different topics. Off the top, we're going to talk a lot about trust planning. Do you need a trust, or will that will just suffice? And what level of estate planning do you need? The pros and cons. We're going to get into that here in just a minute. You may also have questions about healthcare and retirement. We're going to be talking about that here in just a minute and how to create consistent, reliable income. If you have various different accounts, you have your non-qualified, you have stocks, you have bonds, where do you draw it from? How do you make sure that it's consistent, reliable, gives you the confidence that you need to spend? And what if you don't need 100% of your number to retire? What if you could retire on 80% of that number? Well, we're going to have that a big part of our discussion here later in the show with Dr. Jordan Grummet. You're not going to want to miss that, because it is tantalizing conversation. I think you're really going to enjoy it. And if you have any questions throughout the show here today, just shoot it directly to us. You can text us your questions. Text us that 877-771-5724. That's 877-771-5724. So MJ, we're talking estate planning here today. We're talking about trust planning. We're talking about wills. The reason I thought this was so important for us to discuss today is because every single week, you and I are being asked by families that we serve, those that are calling in on the radio show going, do I need a trust? How do I know if I need a trust or not? My friend told me I needed a trust. Yep. This attorney's trying to sell me a trust. Do I really need one? I don't really feel like, I don't really trust this guy, you know, but I trust
24: I
18: you.
24: I don't have trust, but so, I need trust.
18: So tell me, do I need a trust or not? Yep. Well, here's the thing. About 67% of people have no estate plan at all. So if you don't have one, you don't have a will, you don't have your power of attorney, you don't have your medical directive, that's okay. You're in the vast majority of Americans. But now it's time to take some action. Now, if you're over 55, you might be surprised to know that 1 in 3 don't even have a basic estate plan. They don't have a will, let alone a revocable trust. And if you do have an estate plan, how long has it been since you've updated that estate plan? Because over 60% of estate plans are outdated. That means they've been around for over 5 years. And some of those documents might be completely irrelevant. Mm-hmm. Maybe it's time to update those things. Some of them might actually be putting your estate at risk. And we're going to get to why that might be.
24: Yeah, it's a great conversation. We could probably spend the whole hour talking about this. But really, you know, this show is generally focused on retirement and retirees. There's some reasons why people would need trust that are outside of some of the scope of our conversation today. But, you know, you mentioned it at the top, Casey, we get these questions all the time. Do I really need a trust? You know, I've got a durable power of attorney, a living will. Isn't that good enough? You know, we want to understand here. It starts with, you know, really understanding when a trust makes sense, when a durable power of attorney might fall short, and then what are some common mistakes causing problems for families?
18: Well, and let's be very clear. Some might think, well, I need a trust because I want to protect it against unnecessary taxes, or I want to protect it from healthcare costs. I want to protect it from creditors. That's not what a revocable trust is going to help you accomplish. Correct. There are some trust structures that can help you with those things, but a revocable trust, your traditional trust you're getting from your average attorney, doesn't have any special tax benefits. There's no creditor protection. Everything's the same as it was before. You just have a successor trustee. So why would you want to get a trust? One could be avoiding probate By avoiding probate, you avoid cost. Probate can be expensive. On average, that's 3-8% of the estate value is what probate is going to cost. It can last on average somewhere between 5 and 18 months. And so this can be a very long and expensive process, but having your assets titled in the name of a revocable trust can help you avoid probate, which by default means that it's going to be private as well.
24: Yeah. And to be fair, you can title assets correctly to avoid probate by having designated beneficiaries. You could put real estate, automotive. You can avoid probate without a trust. But to your point, Casey, oftentimes most people think about probate and go, well, the kids will eventually get it anyways. But the point is the delay, right? So your beneficiaries may need the assets sooner to take care of your final expenses or if you become incapacitated.
18: Yeah. But, well, the kids will eventually get it anyways. I mean, that I think that just exemplifies that, hey, you already got an estate plan, right? Everybody has an estate plan, whether you have documents or not. If you have any assets, you have an estate plan. It just may not be the one that you want. And even if you want your kids to get the assets, ultimately, I'm sure you don't want the IRS or medical care or some other entity to be the biggest beneficiary of those accounts. So this is why you want to do the estate planning. One of the biggest reasons that people look at building trust is what we mentioned earlier. You don't have trust.
24: You don't have trust. You need a trust.
18: Yeah, you want to control those assets and how they're distributed after death. You might want to protect them from second marriages. Maybe a spouse that remarries. You want to protect them in the case of divorce. You want to protect them in the case of a spendthrift child or a child with addiction or a special needs child. Or you want to protect assets for your beneficiaries against creditors. They're in a high liability profession like a surgeon or an entrepreneur or something along those lines.
24: Yeah, we talk about a spouse. You know, what if a spouse remarries? And we talk about the FBI talks about senior fraud all the time, romance fraud. You know, this is a real thing. There's real statistics backing this concern. This is a way to still be able to protect those assets for that loved one and for the kids. A lot of times I hear it from clients sometimes like, well, you know, I don't know about my son's marriage and I don't want this to be subject to if he gets divorced. So if it's in that trust, it's protected from that event.
18: Yeah. Well, and why wouldn't you, after listening to all those good things that you get, why wouldn't you do it? It can be expensive. And usually it's not the upfront costs that are all that much.
24: Maybe but it could be a
18: couple
24: few thousand
18: dollars that you're spending in order to get the documents drafted. But then after you pass away, how are those trust assets going to be administered? Who's going to be the successor trustee?
24: Yeah, there you go.
18: After you pass away, is it going to be a family member? Marshall, you used to be our successor trustee. And I said, you know what? I really want Marshall to have a great relationship with our kids. I don't want him to be
24: the bad guy.
18: Yeah, right. That's saying, well, you can't do that. You can't have that. So we put together a corporate trustee. There's potentially substantial cost to that. That could be 3% per year of the trust administered assets. But that may be justified as well, especially if you're thinking about putting together a multi-generational trust structure, such as a dynasty trust. You want to make sure that you have that trustee that can operate into perpetuity. But one of the simplest reasons that you would want to have a revocable living trust is in order to protect the control of your assets if you were to be incapacitated.
24: Yeah.
18: And you might go, well, isn't that what a power of attorney is for? That's right. I already have a durable power of attorney. So if I have incapacitation, I have somebody designated to take care of my financial decisions. I have somebody designated to take care of my healthcare decisions. Unfortunately, a lot of financial institutions refuse to accept outside powers of attorney. They want their own power of attorney documents, or they want specific language authorizing specific transactions inside of that power of attorney, and they're just too broad, or they're simply outdated, because outdated to a financial institution in many instances is only 2, 3, 4 years.
24: Yeah. And if you're incapacitated, then you can't sign an updated form. A lot of times these companies, these brokerage companies will reject the request and say, okay, we need an updated durable power of attorney, or we've got our own certification form that we need the individual to sign. And if they're incapacitated, that's a real problem.
18: Yeah. And then what does your beneficiary have to do? They have to seek conservatorship or guardianship. That incurs additional time, cost, $5,000, maybe $20,000 or more. So what do you do about it? Well, if those assets are inside of a revocable living trust, then immediately you have a successor trustee that's stepping into place
4: if you are incapacitated. But I think, you know, let's say you already established a trust. So you have yourself a revocable living trust. Maybe it's up to date. The big question I have is that trust actually funded? Because 50% of estate plans fail to distribute assets as intended. Oof. Why is that? That's largely because the beneficiaries are already established and they don't match the trust, or the trust isn't actually funded. That means if you have assets in, say, a joint account or a brokerage account or a bank account or a piece of real estate, and the assets aren't actually in the trust, you've only done half the job. You might say, well, my trust is the beneficiary of those assets.
24: Right.
4: However, that only helps you when you pass away. That, yeah, the assets go into the trust and everything happens according to your wishes. But if you're incapacitated, then those assets aren't in the trust. And so in incapacitation, it doesn't get those incapacitation benefits unless it's actually funded. You might also say, I've got everything in the trust. My IRAs. The beneficiary, the IRAs go into the trust. But there can be serious issues with that as well, especially if you have an old trust that's outdated and it doesn't have what are known as see-through provisions.
24: Right.
4: Then those assets from those IRAs aren't going to be able to be stretched over the 10-year window that the IRS allows us. Better yet, you leave it to a charitable remainder trust and they can spread those distributions out over their lifetime. So that's another type of trust that you might want to consider rather than making the trust the beneficiary of the IRA. So this is why it's important to walk through all of this process and work with a financial planner that understands all of your wishes, can walk you through the pros and cons of each, and ultimately make sure that everything is not only done, but it's being reviewed on a regular basis. Now, I'll say this, you know, if you're someone that has over $1 million in net worth, you have some complex assets, you have a lot of stuff, you also maybe have a blended family, you're concerned about cognitive decline, you want to have control of some assets after you pass away, then you absolutely need to be having these discussions with an advisor. And if that's you, then we want to give you an offer to do that today, an opportunity to sit down with a financial planner for the next 5 radio listeners who contact our team by calling 877-771-5724. We'll sit down, walk you through your estate plan analysis, review your current financial situation, provide you some stress tests and opportunities to put you in an even better place with even more financial confidence. To get started on that process, we're offering a free personal financial review plus an estate analysis to the next 5 radio listeners that call 877-771-5724. That's 877-771-5724. Stick around, because after this, we're going to be answering questions about health care in retirement, long-term care, and creating a paycheck in retirement that feels consistent and reliable.
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4: Welcome back to Retire with Purpose. This is your host, Casey Weed. 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That's 877-771-5724. Marshall, I know this is your favorite segment. I mean, you just love answering questions. You know why I think you love answering questions?
24: I'm a problem solver.
4: No, because you like to think on your feet.
24: I like to help. Know? I like to help people.
4: You like to. You're good at thinking on your feet. You wanna answer these things, and you wanna help people. I can appreciate that. Yeah. So let's get to it. Why don't we got a first question here about healthcare?
24: Well, I like knowing what's on everybody's mind, right? Mm. You know, because we talk about this stuff day in day out for the last 19 years. It's like in the topics do change from time to time.
4: Can we stop coming up with our own content? Y'all can help us a little bit.
24: Tell us what you want to know about. But the questions do change, right? You know, sometimes we get in a wave of taxes. Sometimes we get in a wave of, you know, retirement income planning or whatever it is. But there's always some good stuff that comes out of these questions.
4: Yeah. So let's get to our first one. At what age does it become too late or too expensive to realistically consider long-term care insurance?
24: Yeah, that's a good question. You know, long-term care insurance per se

0: years ago, the only solution was long-term care insurance. You paid a premium for something, mm-hmm. paid it for years and years and years, and then finally you qualify for long-term care, but you don't qualify for long-term care because the provisions in the contract right. were convoluted, and now you're arguing with an insurance company, or there was an inflation rider, the benefits are yeah. so small that they're not making a meaningful impact or dent in the long-term care costs. And that's kind of the experience that I find this generation of retirees has had with long-term care insurance that maybe mom or dad had. They go, why would I ever want that? Well,
1: yeah,
0: it's different.
1: I can speak to that. I have a grandmother who's approaching 102 at the end of this month in about 2 weeks, and she has long-term care insurance. Mm-hmm. And she's been paying on that policy since 1986, I believe. And oddly enough, she is in a care facility, but she's still on the independent living side at 102. So she's been making premium payments for a long time and still has not been able to engage that policy in its stated benefits.
0: And that's, for me, I have solved it for myself and my parents without any type of long-term care coverage. You know, I have life insurance on myself. They have life insurance policies I actually own on them. I pay the premium on those dollars, and they have accelerated death benefit provisions, meaning that we can access our death benefits while we're alive if we can't perform. If we can just be all we have to do is be certified that we can't perform 2 out of 6 activities of daily living. Mm-hmm. There's other provisions for critical illness, you know, heart attack, cancer, life-threatening terminal illness as well. And I just don't want to jump through all of the hoops that a traditional long-term care insurance policy has. And ultimately, also, I think this is important to recognize as well, by insuring my parents, let's say that they did need that care. Who's the one that's going to be hurt if they need that care? It's only going to hurt my inheritance. Because at the end of the day, they can pay for it, right? Mm-hmm. They can cover themselves, but that just means that I'm inheriting less. So why would they pay for the long-term care coverage? Sure. Why don't I just pay for the long-term care coverage? And if they never need it, then there's still a death benefit that's coming back to me that's right. going to give me a pretty decent return on those dollars that I actually funded over time. That's how I've chosen to solve for that issue. The benefit of traditional long-term care insurance is typically you're getting a little more leverage. So maybe you're getting a little bit more dollar for dollar benefits. You can also set up some of those policies so that they pay into perpetuity as well. We're going to have maybe less benefits, but I know that my premium's not going to go up in the future. I know that the benefits are going to be easier to access. And I know that ultimately those dollars are going to come back to somebody. Someday.
1: Yeah.
0: And that solves most of my goals. And so for you, what is it? Maybe it's no long-term care insurance. Maybe it's just self-funding. Mm-hmm. Maybe it's just saving and paying for those things out of your own pocket. Maybe it is a hybrid life insurance type policy. Maybe it is traditional long-term care insurance. But I think you have to be having the conversation. And that's what I see. It's hard to train new advisors when they come in to stress test somebody's plan for long-term care, because that's just typically not what they do, or they're afraid that someone's going to say, well, I don't want long-term care insurance. Sure. It doesn't matter. You need to have the conversation.
1: Yeah. I met with a family a couple months ago now, and we went through these different solutions, and they looked at the cost. It was a younger couple, so they were in their mid 60s, and you know, we looked at the cost of the premiums and some of the things that they wanted to do, and really he looked at me and he said, Marshall, let's do this. I'm not comfortable with the insurance part of it. I'm comfortable in our longevity. I think we have 20, 25, maybe even 30 years before this is an issue. So what they were doing was converting money from their IRA over to the Roth in the similar amount that they were going to put into these policies, and with a decent rate of return, going to produce potentially similar benefit. Now, they don't have a benefit day one, but this was a solution that was perfect for them and they feel good about. And that's the ultimate goal, is to make informed decisions where you feel good about the plan.
0: Yeah.
1: Next up, we've got a question here, Case, that comes to us that says, how do I create a paycheck from retirement that feels consistent, even if my income sources are coming from multiple places?
0: Boy, I could see how retirement might feel a little disorganized at first. Yeah, because I mean, you go through your whole working life.
1: What am I doing?
0: But go through your whole working life and it's just, well, I've got this one source of income.
1: Yeah, it's structured.
0: I get a paycheck and the taxes are taken out of that paycheck every

0: 2 weeks, it hits my bank account. Now I have Social Security, I got IRA money coming back to me, I got dividend income, I got some interest income, maybe you have a pension. You have some, all these different places that this income is coming from. And not only is it coming from these different places, it's coming at different times. You know, well, I got a paycheck at the first of the month, and then I'm going to get a paycheck, I hope, before the end of the month, or it arrives here or there. The goal should be to create consistency, simplicity, and predictability when it comes to creating that retirement income plan. So if it feels that way, it feels a little disorganized, it feels like it's coming from all over the place, well, that probably is. And so you need to work to create one centralized paycheck. And what I strongly encourage people to do is create one account where all of those paychecks go into. And then from there, have monthly transfers that are coordinated not just into that account, but also out of that account. So this investment account becomes a reservoir for all of these different income sources. And then your checking account is just the payment system, just that paycheck system at the end of the day. And if you do this right, it'll feel a whole lot simpler and a whole lot cleaner, and especially if you're working with an advisor that's helping plan for your tax withholding, your long-term lifetime taxes, your required minimum distributions, making sure you have the right timing of withdrawals, they're coming from the right accounts. If all of these things are coordinated, it'll give you more confidence, it'll feel cleaner, and you go, okay, I just have one paycheck comes in every month, and this is how much I have to spend, and the same paycheck's going to come next month.
1: Yep, it's repeatable, and you know what to expect, right? There's no surprises. You know, I met with a family the other day where they like to pay their property taxes, you know, like they do twice a year, but also they're paying quarterlies for their withholdings on their federal tax. So their situation was a little inconsistent, where they had these months where they needed bigger withdrawals. So they've set their plan up to accommodate for that, like understand how you spend and how you would like your income to come in. And then you set it up systematically so it happens each and every time you want it to, like clockwork.
0: And it can be a little anxiety inducing if you are just in retirement and you've never taken anything from your accounts. And so it is important to do that planning on the front end so you feel confident spending. That's one of the biggest problems that retirees have, is actually spending. You know, why did you save all of this if you aren't actually going to enjoy it and spend it? You saved it for a purpose. You didn't save it just so that it could pass on to your heirs. I talked to a family other day that were really proud that they've taken so much income out of their accounts, and they have more today than they did when they retired 15 plus years ago.
1: That's awesome.
0: And I want to say congratulations. You're really going to make your kids happy. And they said, well, they kind of just looked at each other,
1: it's
0: like,
1: not
0: well,
1: what
0: wait,
1: they expected.
0: That's
1: you
0: not
1: say.
0: What our goal is. I say, well, then need to spend more money. I recently interviewed Bill Perkins on the Retire with Purpose podcast.
1: Old Die with Zero.
0: Yeah, he wrote the book Die with Zero, and he said he needs to get a shirt. Whenever he runs into somebody like that, he likes to ask him when the party is going to be. He said, I need a shirt that says, "When's the party?" Because what are we saving for if we're not actually going to enjoy it at the end of the day? So if you have questions about creating that retirement income strategy, I encourage you to take advantage of our complimentary income analysis that we're offering right now to the next 5 radio listeners who contact our team right now by calling 877-771-5724. So you can sit down with a financial planner at no cost, no obligation, to get comprehensive guidance on how to make the most of your retirement income. 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They call 877-771-5724. That's 877-771-5724. Stick around, because after this, we're going to bring you Dr. Jordan Grumman.
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4: Another warm and humid day with highs in the low 80s. Isolated showers and storms possible. Monday's our warmest day, highs climbing to the mid-80s. Rain and storms likely in the afternoon and evening, some strong. We'll stay in the 80s through Tuesday. A front brings in more storm chances Tuesday, then cools us down. I'm WSBT 22 meteorologist Jessica Burns.
5: Right now, it's 79 degrees.
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0: 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Ooh. 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Today, we are going to feature one of our recent conversations with Dr. Jordan Grummet, not only a repeat guest on the show, he's actually starting a little series with us as well. And this series is featuring a lot of his writing. He is the host of the Earn and Invest podcast and also the author of Taking Stock and The Purpose Code, which we've talked about on the podcast as well. And we recently had Jordan on the podcast to discuss something kind of unique. He had written an article saying that you need to retire at 80%. And I go, 80%. All right, what do you mean retire at 80%? He argues that we should not wait until our retirement is 100% funded. If you think that you need $1 million in order to retire, retire at 800,000. If you think that you need 10 million to retire, retire at $8 million. And that obviously creates a lot of room for conversation and questions, and you might even say a little interrogation. So let's hear it from Dr. Jordan Grummet. We're going to have him share with you here how we tend to think of retirement as an all or nothing decision. You either have enough, you don't have enough. Jordan challenges that idea in a way that might completely change how you think about your retirement timeline.
8: So what it means is pick your favorite calculation of enough. That might be the 4% rule. Maybe you've been reading Bill Bangin and it's 4.5 or 5%. Maybe you're a little bit more conservative. You've been reading Wade Fowle and it's 3 or 3.5%. Pick your number. I'm okay with any of those. But once you pick that number, I want to encourage you to think about pulling the trigger, especially if you're working at a job you don't like, right? If you're living a life that feels very suboptimal, I want to encourage you that it might be reasonable to pull the trigger when you get 80% there, not 100% there. So let's say you want to live off of $40,000 a year. You're using the 4% rule. That means I need to have a net worth of $1 million. I'm saying once you get up to 800,000, especially if you don't like that job, maybe you could pull the trigger earlier.
0: Well, and my question to him was, who's this right for? I mean, seems like sure. to me, this probably wouldn't be great advice for everyone, mm-hmm. right? This might be really good advice for specific types of individuals. So who is this right for? Who is it wrong for? This is what Dr. Grumman had to say in the pod.
8: I think that's probably right, but let me give you two pieces of non-scientific data, right? Two pieces of non-scientific data. One is, by listening to this podcast and by understanding what the 4% rule is, you are not the average person that they're actually studying. In those wonderful studies that you just mentioned, those wonderful studies show that most people don't run out of money. Well, just by understanding what those things are and listening to this podcast, you're even in a more rarefied group. So you're even less likely to run out of money because you're probably more savvy. You're probably paying more attention. You probably have more in your 401k already invested. And so that's a non-scientific piece of data, but also fairly true, which it makes it much less likely that you're going to run out. So already, we're ahead of the game. The other thing is, I interview people like you all the time. I interview financial advisors all the time. And to a T, almost none of them can bring up a significant number of people who've run out of money, especially the ones who are engaged. So the people, the financial advisors who tell me that their clients ran out of money, it's either a total black swan event, right? Something that was totally unexpected that they had no control over. Or it's someone who had reckless behavior to start with, who you'd know that this advice wasn't good for.
0: Yeah. So he says there are these things that happen in retirement. I mean, he's not wrong. Most people will underspend in retirement. There's plenty of research that backs that up. And in a lot of the reasons for that, probably the biggest reason is that most of the conservative approaches to creating retirement income and retirement have to do with planning for those outliers. And those are called outliers for a reason.
1: Yeah,
0: right? You're really protecting against the worst case scenario. A financial crisis in the first decade of retirement would be an example of one of those scenarios. So most people will underspend, and a lot of people are going to get an inheritance. And most of the families we work with, they're going to receive something someday. Maybe they don't count on it, but they're still going to receive it. Many of them still pick up a little bit of work. They're still making some consulting income. They pick up a part-time job. They do something else. Maybe you have a spouse that's still working. So I asked them, I said, well, what if you're in this situation where you don't have those potential windfalls? You know, you go, hey, I'm 70. I'm never going to go back to work. I'm never going to have an inheritance. I'm never going to work again. You know, this is his response.
8: Well, I am only saying actually that one of those has to come through, not all of them, right? So this idea actually is one of them has to come through. But you do make a reasonable suggestion that the closer you are to traditional retirement age, the less this holds. So if you're one of those financial independence retire early people and you're 40 or 45, there's a little bit more water to that argument. Now, if you're 65 or 70 and you're still at 80%, then it is true. This argument holds less water.
0: Yeah, so he's really talking to, I think, in large part, those younger individuals. And I can tell you, family after family that has come in to visit with us, and they're 65, and they say, now it's time to retire, and their retirement is wildly overfunded. They never needed to save that much. They could have stopped much earlier. So maybe you have a number in your head, and it's not even a financial number. Maybe it's just an age. You say, I'm going to retire at 65 because I get Medicare and Social Security, and that's when it makes sense. But that may not even makes sense, because you're not basing it on a number. And if you are basing it on a number, maybe you could have retired when you were 50, because you could have went from full-time work to part-time work and really enjoyed the next 10, 15, 20 years of your life. And with Jordan, he says, you know, that's what's most important. What we overvalue is the number and how much we need to save. Yeah. We undervalue what the wealth actually delivers to us.
8: The truth of the matter is, You can't buy time. You can't sell time. You can't trade time. Once it passes, it's gone. And so when we say, you know, quit at 80% as opposed to going to 100%, what we're saying is there's a premium on that time, and that premium is hard to replace with money. And so I'm a hospice doctor. So I'm lucky enough that I deal with people at all stages of life. And I've dealt with people on their deathbeds not that uncommonly, right? This is something I've done a lot. And I've heard lots and lots of regrets. And I've taken care of the richest of the rich, and I've taken care of the poorest of the poor. And I'll tell you, almost no one said, I wish I made more money. Almost no one said, what they say is, I wish I used the little time I had better.
0: So I want you to ask yourself that right now. Are you maximizing your time right now? Are you doing the things that you want to do in your life? Is it time to have a retirement planning conversation to get yourself on the right track? And maybe this conversation for you, maybe it sparked a little something. Maybe it shifted the way that you're starting to think about time or money and what you're really working towards. And that's why I wrote my book, Job Optional, because I want you to get into this job optional status where maybe you want to keep working, but you know you don't have to. That is what I believe true freedom is. Not necessarily true retirement, the traditional definition of retirement, but really freedom. And that's what we're looking for at the end of the day. Retirement isn't all about just hitting a number. It's about building a life that actually feels worth living when you get there. And in Job Optional, I walk you through how to craft that financial plan around what's most important to you, around what you define as purpose and meaning in your life. And I want to get that in as many hands as I possibly can so that you can live the fullest life that you possibly can in your retirement, whatever that might look like for you. So to get your free digital copy of my Wall Street Journal best-selling book, Job Optional, we're giving it away to the next 5 radio listeners who call us right now or just text us. 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
0: 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This is your host, Casey Weed. Joining me, my good friend and fellow certified financial planner practitioner, Marshall Johnson, here with me.
1: Hey, hey.
0: And this is our opportunity to dive into a situation with you. Marshall, you want to lay out the sitch?
1: What's the situation? Well, we got an individual that came to see us. Great lady. She's just trying to figure out retirement. She's a retired professor, and she's dealing with some health stuff. So she's got some health stuff going on. She does get a pension currently, but this health stuff is forcing her into retirement. And being that she's 60, she doesn't necessarily qualify for Social Security, but here over the last couple of months, she's filed for Social Security disability and was just awarded Social Security disability for what's going on the health side. So, you know, she's trying to put all these pieces together. She knows she saved a good chunk for retirement. Again, she's a single individual with no children. So that changes the dynamic of the plan a little bit. But her biggest concerns, Case, is she just wants a plan that's going to give her the confidence to be able to spend. Those are my words. Her words were, I want to be able to go out to dinner and have fun with my friends without guilt, right? She didn't want the guilt of spending. So she wants the confidence to spend. She's concerned about healthcare expenses, given everything that's kind of going on. And she doesn't want to run out of money, right? Her biggest fear is, hey, if I live into my 90s, if I get into the hundreds, I just don't want to fear running out of money. And so we're going to dive through her situation a little bit.
0: Mm-hmm. I'd say it reminds me of my mom a little bit.
1: Yeah.
0: And this is a single gal that you're talking about. I have two single mothers in my life, both of my mom's mom and my mother, and both of them have kind of a similar kind of concern in the way they think about things, especially one's just been in retirement for a couple of years. Other one's been there for several years. But neither of them manage the finances themselves. It may be different in this situation, but neither of them manage their finances. And yet now they find themselves on their own. One lost a spouse, one was divorced, and now they have bills that come up and they have taxes that come due. Yeah. They have a furnace that goes out. They have landscaping they want to do. They want to buy new furniture. They want to go on vacation.
1: Yeah.
0: And they can have some anxiety around that,
1: especially
0: in this first couple of years of retirement. Yeah, how am I going to fund all of these different things that I want to do, or I might need to do? What if they come up? And I think it's all about, rather than just randomly like this gal just jumping in there and pulling out $5,000 or $10,000, that does create some anxiety. If you're just doing it on your own, you don't know, can I take $10,000? Can I take $5,000? Can I take $1,200 a month? Am I going to be okay? I just don't know. And so if you can work with an advisor to build an income strategy, I think that's the important part, is funding all of those things that life throws at you the same way you did during your working life. How did you do it during your working life? You had a regular paycheck and then you saved. So taking the dollars that you saved and recreating them in retirement as a paycheck, where you don't need that whole paycheck to survive, allows you to keep saving in retirement. That was something my father was in the financial planning business for over 30 years, and that was something that he talked to all of his clients about. You're going to have a little more income than you need in retirement, and then you just save for that car. You save for that vacation.
1: Right.
0: You save for those regular household expenses that are going to come up, and then it doesn't feel like, oh, I've got to pull out $10,000 for my savings in order to fund this.
1: Right.
0: You're always just setting those dollars aside in the emergency account or in the travel account or in the home maintenance account. So those dollars are always there, just like they were during your working life. All of this continually always comes down to having an income plan.
1: Yeah, income is that second pillar that we talk so much about. This individual didn't really carry much of an emergency fund. That's that first pillar we talk about, is where do you have safe liquid money that we can get to quickly in the event of something unforeseen, whether that's a hole in the roof, the water heater goes out, or you need to purchase a big ticket item or go on a trip. So we want to understand that this is a situation where we probably want to start to overfund her savings account, much like you talked about, Casey.
0: Right. It's like she needs maybe $4,000 or $5,000 a month to live comfortably, you know, but let's make it $6,000 or $7,000 a month that you have an income. And then you have a little more breathing room in order to spend on those discretionary things. And you should. I mean, that's the thing that I'm constantly encouraging, you know, my mom and mother-in-law to do is, hey, go spend. Well, they're never going to just go spend if they don't have the money coming into their checking account every single month.
1: Yeah.
0: And if they don't know that it's coming in every month and it's going to last for the rest of their life, if you're just going about it on your own and you're just pulling willy-nilly some withdrawal every once in a while from your account, I think you're always going to have a little bit of anxiety over, do I have enough? Is it going to last? Because there isn't a plan and you haven't had a projection ran for you where you can see what the best and worst case scenario is over your lifetime.
1: Yeah. And in this gal, her situation is pretty similar to other individuals that we've seen that get forced into retirement, right? It was her health that forced her into retirement, and she wasn't quite ready, she felt like, financially, because she still carried some debt. She still had a little bit of credit card debt, about $10,000 credit card debt. She still had an auto loan. It's a very good interest rate, but she still had an auto loan. And then she had to redo the HVAC system, and so she was paying for that on a monthly basis. And that created an awful lot of stress. Like, how can I, you know, I have to retire. I'm can't work. Mm-hmm. And so let's build a plan for that in case, you know,
0: I'd say you got to plan for that before it actually happens.
1: Sure.
0: Because most people are saying, well, I'm 60. I'm not going to retire till 65. I'll put a plan together at 65 or I'm 55. I'm going to retire at 62. I'm going to go ahead and put the plan together when I get there. I believe you need a backup plan. You need a plan that if you're forced into retirement sooner than expected, that you know you're going to be okay. So these types of things don't catch you off guard, because it's highly likely that that happens. 3 out of 5 retirees leave work sooner than they actually expected. And 40% of those that are leaving the workforce, they're being forced into retirement due to things like this: health problems, layoffs, caregiving responsibilities, maybe downsizing. And this seems to be accelerating as well.
1: Well, and we're starting to see more and more data about those last 5 years before retirement, how impactful, you know, we talk about sequence of returns risk. If anybody's listened to this show, like, after you retire, you've got this, you know, 3 to 5, 7 year window where the rate of returns that you receive from the market really, really can hurt you or help you. The same is true for those last 5 or those last 3 years. And I think a lot of individuals go, oh, I don't have to worry about it. I'm still 5 years out. But really, mathematically, those last 5 years are just as important as the first 5 years.
0: You do have to concern yourself with market volatility at all times. And that's usually what people are talking about, right? That's usually what we're talking about. We're talking about protecting yourself in case of a 50% drop in the stock market. How do you make sure you're still going to be able to hit your retirement day to retire on time? But the biggest retirement risk may not be stock market volatility. It might be for you, especially if you're still working, it might be losing the ability to work earlier than expected, like this lady.
1: Yep. And so the first thing we do is we sit down, we start to look at those projections and try to understand how funded this retirement is. And what we found was, you know, at her basic spending level, things are pretty well funded, right? If she gets a 3% rate of return, she saved enough money at 3% to last until age 100. And that was pretty good. That sufficed.
0: Well, probably beyond 100.
1: Well, it was right to about age 102, 103, right? Yeah. So at 3%. So really her required rate of return was like 2.96. So, but if we kicked up her spending a little bit, then she needed closer to 4%. So what that meant is still a very achievable rate of return. It's a very low required rate of return. It's very doable, as our former guest said last segment. But what we need to understand now is how we're going to create that income. And to your point, Casey, presenting options where maybe there's some guaranteed income, because she is so concerned about her guaranteed income coming in the door.
0: Yeah, but I mean, do you know your required rate of return, first of all? Because I've never sat down with anybody and have them give me anywhere near an accurate number in our first visit. So you come in, you visit with us, we walk through all of your questions, your current situation, and I like to do just some rough analysis in that first visit where I say, what do you think you need your investments to return in order to be okay, meet all your spending goals, and do all the things you want in your life? And quite often that's a double-digit return that I'm given. It's 8, 9, 10% per year, because that's just what they're used to, maybe averaging over the last several years, or that's what they've heard. And then we run the calculations. Sometimes we find it's a negative return or a 0% return. Right. It's a 2% return. And then that shifts our thinking. So I say, well, what if we use a more realistic return, not the really low required rate of return, mm-hmm. not the really high return that you're using. Well, let's just say we use a modest return. Now you're going to be leaving behind substantial assets behind to your kids. Is that the goal? And 9 times out of 10, that is not the goal. And say, okay, well I guess we can spend more. Mm-hmm. Let's put together a plan so that we can spend more, and we're not just sitting here maximizing the inheritance for the next generation. We already took care of those kids. You know, we set them up just fine. They're going to be all right. And if that's you, then I think it makes sense to start putting together a plan for retirement. Figure out your required rate of return. Let's sit down, visit together, figure out what that required rate of return is and what it would be to realistically spend X dollars every single month and what that's going to look like over your lifetime, and stress test it for those worst case scenarios. Have a plan for long-term care. Have a plan for the market crashing. Have a plan for taxes to go up or inflation in the future. So if that's you and you want to take advantage of that opportunity, we're offering right now a complimentary personal financial review for our next five radio listeners who contact our team at 877-771-5724. So you can sit down with a financial planner at no cost and no obligation for this first visit so that you can get that comprehensive guidance and address your top financial questions. When you visit with us, we will walk you through your financial situation and stress test that retirement strategy, providing you with adjustments and alternatives that could potentially put you in a place where you have more income in retirement or more confidence to spend in retirement for that matter. To get started on that process, we're offering that free personal financial review to the next five radio listeners that call 877-771-5724. That's 877-771-5724. We'll be back with you next week, right here on Retire with Purpose.
2: 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Job Optional was number one on the Amazon bestseller list in retirement planning on July 2nd, 2019. And was number five on the Wall Street Journal nonfiction ebook bestseller list for the week ending in August 8, 2019. Howard Bailey Securities, LLC is an investment advisor registered under the Investment Advisors Act of 1940. 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Insurance products and services are offered through Howard Bailey Financial, Inc., Howard Bailey Securities, LLC, and Howard Bailey Financial, Inc. are affiliated companies. Investment advisory services may be offered through Howard Bailey Securities, LLC, a registered investment advisor. Working with Howard Bailey Securities, LLC cannot guarantee investment success or that specific financial goals will be achieved. Certified Financial Planner Board of Standards, Inc., CFP, owns the certification marks CFP, Certified Financial Planner, and CFP with plaque design in the United States, which it authorizes use of by individuals who successfully complete CFP Board's initial and ongoing certification requirements. This presentation has been provided for informational purposes only and is not intended as tax, legal, or investment advice or a recommendation of any particular security or strategy. The investment strategy and themes discussed herein may be unsuitable for investors depending on their specific investment objectives and financial situation. Information obtained from third-party sources is believed to be reliable, though its accuracy is not guaranteed. Opinions expressed in this commentary reflect subjective judgments of the author based on conditions at the time of publication and are subject to change without notice. Past performance is not indicative of future results. Investing involves risk, including the potential loss of principal. This radio show is a paid placement.
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11: U.S. Senate in Louisiana. I'm Ann Carrick, Fox News. Republican Senator and vocal Trump critic Bill Cassidy defeated in Louisiana's Senate primary. Trump-backed Congresswoman Julia Letlow and State Treasurer John Fleming advancing to a runoff in June. Fox's Chanley Painter.
12: Incumbent Louisiana Senator Bill Cassidy finished third in the Republican primary, ending his bid for re-election. And while Letlow finished first by nearly 20 points, Louisiana election rules call for a runoff between the top two candidates if no candidate wins a majority of the vote. Cassidy, who faced backlash from many Republicans after voting to convict President Trump in his second impeachment trial following the January 6th riot at the U.S. Capitol. He also broke with President Trump on key issues, the president calling Cassidy a, quote, disloyal disaster.
11: For Democrats, Jamie Davis advanced to a runoff with the second spot too close to call. Military action against the Iranian regime could be restarting. President Trump and Israeli Prime Minister Benjamin Netanyahu set to speak today. Fox's Trey Yingst is in Tel Aviv.
13: Regional intelligence sources tell Fox News they assess the Iranians believe they can drag out this current stalemate for at least 2 weeks. But the prevailing assessment inside of Iran is that President Trump may resort to military action. And Tehran is now deliberately pursuing a strategy of deception and delay with the hopes that buying time will complicate any potential return to war. These sources say Iranian officials are looking at the World Cup and America's 250th anniversary as a backstop that could work in their favor. Tension remains high across the Middle East as the region waits to see if the war will resume in the days ahead. So far, efforts toward a diplomatic solution have failed, with Iran unwilling to make the necessary concessions to reach a deal.
11: President Trump on his return trip from China saying he was unhappy with the opening response from Iran. 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
16: Now, from the Glass Doctor of Indiana Weather Center, here's your Storm Alert weather forecast.
4: Another warm and humid day with highs in the low 80s. Isolated showers and storms possible. Monday's our warmest day, highs climbing to the mid-80s. Rain and storms likely in the afternoon and evening, some strong. We'll stay in the 80s through Tuesday. A front brings in more storm chances Tuesday, then cools us down. I'm WSBT 22 meteorologist Jessica Burns.
5: Right now, it's 80 degrees.
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17: Welcome to The Way Home with Laura Smith, the show that brings you wonderful guests, helpful advice, and uplifting stories. The Way Home. 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Here's your host, Laura Smith.
18: Well, I think there's probably a lot of things that make this country and the world seem divided at many junctures. However, when it comes to loving our animals and just loving animals in general, that is something I think that most of us have in common. How much do we love our domestic animals? And then also just in the greater scheme of things, the wild animals and truly how connected we all are. And I have a fascinating guest today who has written a book that will warm your heart. And if you ever had a chance to read James Herriot's books back in the day, that shows you how old I am. You'll get that same incredible feeling. We are going to be hearing from Dr. Douglas Hutchins, and he is a veterinarian of over four decades and has such vast experience, but he's put much of it into a brilliant book with incredible anecdotal stories. Also, tips for caring for animals. It's called Dr. Doug's Animal Answers. And I just couldn't be more pleased than to have you on today. We need some upliftment, and your book does just that. Thank you, Doctor.
19: Well, thank you. I appreciate that. I think that, you know, being a veterinarian, I said that, you know, if a person can live where they want to live and do what they want to do, they're pretty lucky. And when you enjoy your work like I did, I never had a job. It wasn't going to work. And it was interesting, you know, when I started practice back in the 70s, all we saw was sick animals. That's why people came to you. And then practice has changed. We ushered in the modern era of medicine where it's all preventative now. And then you have your specialties such as emergency clinics, your dermatologists, ophthalmologists, and so forth. But I think what I practiced was so much more fun because every day was, I would see 60, 70 people a day, and every one of them, there was a problem. That's why they came to you. So it was a great time to practice and one where you learned and saw so much.
18: Yes, and you were a mixed animal doctor, veterinarian, correct? So you could treat horses and cows, but also domestic kitty cats and puppy dogs, right?
19: Yeah, we did a little of everything. It was an interesting time. And, of course, it's interesting, you know, my textbooks were like an inch thick, and today the books are 3 or 4 inches thick. It's so much more knowledge, and yes, we've become so specialized. It's incredible what we've learned and what they do with animals. It's interesting. We're kind of looking to prolong the life of a dog or a cat, like treating with chemotherapy for cancers and so forth. And I always tell people a month to a dog is like a year to you and I. And whereas in people, we tend to be trying to prolong life, and in animals, you know, we do have euthanasia. When the term euthanasia means the good death. And I think there is a time to die. And we tend to be looking at that more in humans now as compared to just keeping people alive that we know are dying.
18: Yes, it's true. It's an interesting concept when you think, one that I think many of us have thought about, how, you know, we are able to put our dogs and our cats and all of our animals down that, you know, we say are just too sick to go on because it wouldn't be fair or humane. And yet with us, we haven't quite gotten there yet. But I absolutely love your stories. Did you also read the James Herriot books yourself?
19: Oh, yes. Yes. Yes. They were big time when I were in practice. Yeah. Yeah.
18: Oh, yes.
19: He did a great job.
18: And so, but you have the same, for me, that same beautiful texture of living in the countryside. You're up in Maine for most of your life. And it, you know, Maine is just so beautiful. For my Hoosier friends who are listening here, maybe some have not been there, but it is at the time, especially when you got your license to be a veterinarian, you taught, it was a time of real true country doctor stuff, right?
19: Very true. Very true. Yeah. What the best kind of practice, I think, without a question.
18: You have so many stories that go back to even the beginning time of when you first became a doctor and then onwards towards. And yet they're so sharp with memory. What was it hard to come up with them, or does it all just come?
19: Oh, no, it just comes. It's amazing how you can remember so many details and stuff, but it's just, it's not that difficult when you get involved, even remembering dogs' names. You know, you associate it with something like, I would go with a collie dog. I would think of hearing and ears, or a hearing, seeing eye dog. And so you would, and then learn the name and sort of do something to compare the name and stuff. People really appreciate it when you remember the name of that dog.
18: Well, I think, yeah. Oh, I bet. And you obviously, you had an incredible connection with these animals. But what I love also about your stories and the chapters in them, your connection and your bond with the owners of the animals. I think I'm not certain that every veterinarian that's out there today has that same type of love. Sometimes you feel like when you come to the doctor or the veterinarian with your animal that they like your animal, but they're not so sure how much they want to deal with you. But
19: exactly.
18: Right.
19: Well, that's what I always said. You always, not only do you have a dog, you've got a client to deal with too. And many times they're upset. So you've got to handle both situations, especially with dealing with young kids and animals and stuff. Like I have the story of the girl when we had the dog with the pony with tetanus. And So I said to her mother, I've got to go to my van and get some medicine. Will you come with me? And I said to her, look, this pony's going to die. How do we handle this with your daughter? And she said, well, tell her the truth. So I went back and I passed her my stethoscope. And I said, listen to your pony's heart. She says, my gosh, that heart is really pounding hard. It sounds like it's going to rupture. And I said, well, you know, that could happen. And what we should do is put your pony to sleep in the humane way, and it's called the good death, instead of letting that heart rupture. And she completely understood. And we put the pony to sleep, and she sat there, and she handled it very well. And I think I learned one thing. Tell kids the truth. The story stays the same, and they understand it.
18: Yes, and you know what? There are such a thing as bedside manners in both your regular human physician and obviously as a veterinarian. You have those bedside manners and always have. Well, my guest is Dr. Douglas B. Hutchins. He has a wonderful book called Dr. Doug's Animal Answers. And the answers portion of it, I find so interesting. You have all these incredible stories of some of maybe your most memorable or perhaps favorite stories of through your vast career as a veterinarian, but you also, the book is chock full of great advice and answers for people how to care for their animals. And I thought that was such a unique way to formulate the book in itself. It's really, it has everything in it for someone who wants to better connect with their animals, better take care of them, and yet also learn what it means to love these animals. What made you decide to format the book like that, so that it was both?
19: I think for that very reason, just because it would be more interesting and more informative for the people. As a matter of fact, I've had a couple of doctors call me and tell me that my section on Lyme disease is the best description they've ever seen or read of Lyme disease, and now they really understand it. And I also think the other thing that's really interesting, I like the history that I did of veterinary medicine and see how we've evolved, because originally the veterinarian was basically the blacksmith that took care of the horses when, like in wartime. I mean, the horse in the early times, importance, and they talk about the dog being man's best friend. I think if you really examine it, the horse is probably a better friend than the dog from the aspect of all the things that the horse was able to do. You know, they used the horse actually for meat originally, and then transportation, and then pulling wagons. Look in the Civil War, you know, I think we lost 1.5 million horses in the Civil War.
18: That's really something. That's so touching. And you see the connection and the bond that grows between humankind and their animals. And it really is fascinating. And the Lyme disease thing, that too, because, you know, we are all probably mostly buying the most expensive drugs sometimes, to keep our dogs and cats from getting these ticks. Do they work, those drugs?
19: Oh, yes. So the tick prevention is pretty good. The problem you have is that 90% of your dogs will develop immunity and be fine with Lyme disease. But it's the 10% that have maybe some quirk in their immune system that doesn't allow them the ability to develop the immunity, much like people. Not everybody is going to get AIDS and die with AIDS. But the ones that get sick with it because of their innate way their body is working, or their immune system, or what have you. You know, it's interesting. When I first was a young kid, everything dealt with the heart. And then we went to the brain. And then now it's the immune system. And it's amazing. The immune system is really a very complex, and it's an amazing ability to fight disease. It's incredible.
18: And are you still learning and growing? And are you doing any type of practicing whatsoever, or just helping to take care of your own pets?
19: I do a little consulting. I've taught a couple of courses. I taught a course owning a horse in night school. And then I thought I would just put, you know, I had such an interesting life and what I thought was an interesting career, so I thought I would put it down so I think kids would enjoy it. The thing I'd like to see them get out of my book is, number one, if you've got a dream or you want to do something, go for it. I went from a one-room schoolhouse in Penobscot, Maine, with about 300 people, population, and I went there, and I was able to get into Cornell. When I applied to Cornell in 1956, 60, They were taking 60 students a year, 40 had to be New York State residents, and 20 were out of state, and they probably had, I would say, 400 or 500 applications, and I think they narrowed it down to 100 and interviewed 100 and took 20. So felt very fortunate to get in.
18: Absolutely. It was such a good school for that. And I love where you talk about and expound on this a little, if you would, about how there are actual health benefits from having pets. And it's not just the usual, well, because we love them so much, it makes us feel good. There are health benefits. Tell us some of them.
19: They claim children. Young kids will be socially much better adapted by having an animal. And also the animal is able to provide them with some additional immunity. So most kids that have animals are healthier. There are some that can be allergic, which is a little bit of a problem, but most of the time being around an animal gives you the exposure of certain diseases and stuff that improves your immune system.
18: Exactly. So, well, I claim that kissing my little puppy dog on the lips is good for my health. My mother doesn't agree.
19: Like puppy breath.
18: Yeah, exactly. Puppy breath and puppy kisses. But I mean, honestly, is there something, is it okay to kiss your pets?
19: Well, I mean, plenty of people do. There's certainly a lot of disease potential in saliva. I mean, look at rabies, for instance. That's how rabies is transmitted, via saliva. You know, you get a bite wound and then it gets in the saliva and then it goes right up through into the immune system. The drooling from rabies is what gets you the exposure.
18: Yes. So tell us about the human-animal bond. This is a concept that goes back a very long way. So tell us about the
19: restorative. Well, we call the human-animal bond as a mutually beneficial relationship between people and animals. And I think that you should understand, too, that when you're bonding with a dog or a horse or what have you, that's just as important to them. They claim horses never forget a bad experience. And so when animals bond with us as much as we bond with them.
18: Yes.
19: And
18: I think animal abuse is something that I wish the laws were stricter, but it does seem as though it's getting more attention in this day and age, because it's just heartbreaking to hear about how some animals are greatly neglected or mistreated for that fact. And they're starting to take it seriously now in the law.
19: Well, don't forget, the original animal was one. We domesticated the dog because he came for protection, because he was being hunted. Back in the early day, he was hunted and so forth. And prey would go after, you know, the bigger animals would go after the animal for food. So the dog was domesticated, and that's what saved his life and allowed him to prosper. So, animal abuse. I think it's interesting that they were saying that when animals first, you know, were just loose and people would pick them up, or they'd come in the house or what have you, and they would just adopt them. And then the Animal Humane Society, I think, was started right at the time when they started trying to regulate or control stray dogs. That's when they basically started the humane societies or adoption facilities, was at a similar time.
18: Yeah. And thank goodness for that, for sure. Right. And I am also happy to see that there's supposedly going to start being more of an end to this animal testing for science in the name of science. To see those beagles from that Ridgeland facility that bred these poor beagles for animal testing, and that they were all released recently, was one of the better stories to come out of the last week or so about animals.
19: It was interesting. My granddaughter is down in Chapel Hill, and she has a master's in public health, and she's working in a lab, and she's studying human neurology. And they started by using rats as their study animal. And You know, you see these rats in these little teeny cages, and my God, it sounds like an awful confining life. But she takes each one of them out every day and plays with them. It's a riot to see them. I mean, those rats really associate with her. They really are bonded. It's amazing. But she's really made it fun for her, and I think she does a great job with the animals. And I think a lot of people feel that way when they're doing it. But, I mean, we look at a dog who's, like I said, a month to a dog is like a year to you and I. So when you give them, say, a chemotherapeutic drug, you can more or less assume what happens in a month to a dog could take a year in a person. Mm-hmm. So they're great for that purpose. I mean, I think research is incredibly important. And you have to start somewhere. But, you know, the old beagle dog, certainly we had him at Cornell, but I thought we did a very good job of taking care of them.
18: Well, I good. Think, I'm glad that there are facilities that, take into consideration their needs as well. But Dr. Doug's Animal Answers is chock full of these wonderful, first of all, stories of your own veterinarian experience and the people that you get to know just by reading this book, Dr. Doug. It's so lovely, and there's just so much love pouring out of the pages, and also the fascinating information that people are going to want to use as a guidebook as well. You've got it all in here. It's getting highly acclaimed.

0: stories like this we need. And also for our new generation of upcoming veterinarians. I have some in my family. I have cousins that are, you know, going through school right now and to become one. And I know it's their life mission to really make a life out of being a veterinarian. So I am going to gift them with your book because I think is probably the most valuable thing that they could get. And I want to thank you again for coming on and sharing your book and letting us hear your fabulous Maine accent because I haven't heard one in a while. It's just terrific.
1: Oh, well, thank you very much. I appreciate you taking the time, and I do hope that the book gets out and does well because I think it's important and great. I would think it would be a great book to sit down and read the kids a chapter a night. My mother used to read us. We used to read stories. We had the Hardy Boys and stuff, and she would read us a chapter each night, and those were those precious times of my mother sitting in her lap and her reading and eating gingerbread and whipped cream.
0: Oh, my goodness. That is a wonderful memory. And you know what? The stories in your book are full of memories just like that, that will just warm your heart. So again, the book is called Dr. Doug's Animal Answers. Dr. Doug's Animal Answers. Get it. Pick it up. Dr. Douglas B. Hutchins. Thank you. Bless you. And we really appreciate it. And so do all the animals.
1: Thank you, Laura. I really appreciate your time.
2: 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Once again, here's Laura.
3: Now, we all love and respect and are so grateful for our heroes, our first responders that take care of us whenever, you know, there's a tragedy or an emergency. I have a guest today that's going to tell me about something that might shock you in terms of what they deal with, which is just part of the hazards of their jobs. Dr. Ryan Potter, he is the Doctor of Audiology and Vice President of Audiology at Hearing Life. Dr. Potter, thank you so much for joining us today to talk about this really important topic, which I did not know is something that our first responders have to deal with all the time, hearing loss.
4: The incidence is really high, as many as 80% of long-term law enforcement, 40% of firefighters, and 45% of EMS providers can have hearing loss just due to that repeated exposure to loud noises on the job each day.
3: Is there anything that they can do to help the situation? But if not, do they need to just regularly check in with an audiologist, even at a younger age when maybe we don't think of them as being, you know, susceptible to hearing loss? Like maybe they're in their 30s or 40s or something. Should they still get it checked out a lot?
4: Yeah, I think that's the key, is just being aware and being proactive. You know, whether you're a first responder or, you know, you're not in that work, you know, if you ask somebody, when's the last time you had your hearing checked? Most people are going to go, I don't know, maybe grade school. And so, you know, being really proactive, getting that baseline hearing evaluation, you know, as you mentioned, I think at a younger age than maybe we would normally think of for first responders is really critical. And at Hearing Life, you know, we're very supportive of that. We do offer a complimentary hearing assessment for everyone to just really get that baseline and understand your own hearing health.
3: Yes. I know that my cousin is a bus driver, a school bus driver, and they have to take hearing tests like almost every year. Our first responders, do they have to go in yearly for these tests, or is it something they just need to voluntarily do?
4: Yeah, in some instances or in many instances, there is a baseline evaluation or a requirement for hearing acuity to go into the line of work, you know, maybe in law enforcement or something like that. But they don't necessarily routinely test it on a regular basis. And so that is a great reason why an individual should just be proactive on their own and say, you know what, I'm going to keep up on this. I'm going to check it out. And I'm just going to know where I am with my hearing.
3: Absolutely. Would you tell us a little bit about HearingLife.com and the hearing aid centers? What is unique about them?
4: Yeah, so Hearing Life is located throughout the country, and we offer, as I mentioned, those complimentary hearing assessments

0: following all best practices, just to really make sure we're providing a great evaluation and an understanding of your hearing. If we identify an issue with hearing, we really provide personalized care for each individual person that we see. And, you know, if hearing aids are something that are recommended, that is something that we certainly do. For our first responders, again, we're very supportive of the amazing work that they do. And we have made available an ongoing 10% savings on hearing aids, which is stackable on top of any additional promotions that may be going on at the time. For our first responders with hearing aids, and just really making sure that we're supporting them and getting the hearing help that they need, and being able to, you know, be on point with great hearing in the really critical and amazing work that they do each day.
1: Oh, that's terrific. So that's hearinglife.com/hearingaidcenters. And just maybe what would be just the first signs for someone, you know, regardless of their age, that they might say to themselves, wow, I really should get my hearing checked out. Is there any kind of red flag?
0: Yeah, the most common thing I hear from patients as they're sitting across from me, they will say, you know what, it sounds like everybody's mumbling, or I just hear people talking, but it's not always clear. I can't make out what they're saying. And from there, you know, noticing additional difficulty, if, you know, you find yourself in a group of people, or maybe difficulty hearing when there's some background noise, you know, a lot of patients, they'll say, you know what, I'm not going to go to dinner with friends tonight because it's just too hard. I miss too much. I'm just going to stay home instead. And that's a huge red flag. And so at that point, you know, you really should go ahead and get a baseline evaluation for yourself, which you can do that at hearinglife.com. There's a button you can click right there and you can go ahead and schedule that for yourself.
1: I love that. Hearinglife.com. Dr. Ryan Potter, Vice President of Audiology at Hearing Life and Doctor of Audiology, thank you so much. What an important topic that I think everyone needs to hear, no pun intended.
0: Thanks for having me, Laura.
2: 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I'm Laura Smith. 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
12: 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I'm Laura Smith, and for the next half hour, we'll be diving into the science-backed strategies, mindset shifts, and simple habits that successful people use to feel incredible every single day. 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And now, Feel Amazing Daily.
13: Well, we're going to talk more this week about one of my favorite topics, Catherine, which is, as you know, turning setbacks into strength. That's what we're all charged with doing because everybody has setbacks in life. There isn't anybody who escapes that. This is the second time we'll be talking about this, like the second half of a two-part series, if you will. And I thought I'd open up right away by saying, really, this is about kind of finding an upgrade amidst the chaos. How do you do that? How do you find the jewel, the new lesson that you can actually operationalize to become stronger and turn that setback? I wouldn't even call it a setback. Call it a challenge if you want. But whatever you want to call it, you call it. But the bottom line is studies have shown that if you actually commit to looking at the narrative of what you've been through, even writing it down so that you know the story of what has unfolded, but you also start to say, this is how I'm going to get stronger from this. That just in doing that, you engage your mind in a whole different way, and people tend to become stronger because they've entered the narrative. In order to write this down, writing is a very powerful tool. It's one of my concerns about AI. It writes for you. But when you write for yourself, you're actually learning from it in a whole different way. You're making it yours. And I'll tell you, the people who actually feel like I'm going to grow from this, I'm determined to do better with avoiding things like post-traumatic stress disorder than people who say, I'll just move on. It's no big deal. So entering the narrative is the way to own it and turn it to your advantage.
14: It's so interesting because I think, you know, you've been a psychiatrist for so many years and obviously helping so many people. I say that a lot because I really believe it. I mean, I've seen your work and it's just incredible how you're able to help people. Thank you. But yes, so certainly. So, you know, there's, I want to say, a frame, so to speak, of where people fall in their lives. And it may be not going to post-traumatic syndrome all the way, but we have frames in our life. Like you talked about a movie and a frame, and that frame keeps going and you don't stay in a same frame. You might go in and out. Somebody may get to post-traumatic stress disorder. Some people may not get to that point, but they're still having those setbacks all the time. And I'd like to hear what you have to say about how people progress through those frames and how to stop before you get to the point where you're in that space that's super hard to get out of.
13: Well, so one of the things is, in fact, to step back. What does writing about something do for you? It allows you to have a little bit of perspective on it. Your mind is starting to think more like a, if you will, a journalist of the offense, the things that befell you, if you will, than as somebody mired in them. It allows you to realize, oh, I'm writing about this. That means that I'm still intact. I'm a participant observer. That's a very strong position to occupy, where you can sort of think about the things that have happened that maybe you'd like to say, well, maybe I wish they wouldn't have happened, but remind yourself it's going to make you stronger, and then start exercising that muscle, that belief, by writing it out. Here's what happened. Here's the way I'm going to turn this to my advantage and become stronger from it, because nothing destroys us that we are able to look at and to believe deeply, I'm a continuing story.
2: Yeah.
13: Just because in one chapter there's trouble does not mean that the story is going to conclude with trouble. We want to be continuous improvement projects. And writing about it allows you to see that from a bit of a distance. The other thing I like to tell people is don't wait so long in terms of overcoming trauma and not having it manifest itself as post-traumatic stress disorder. It's the old story. Get back in the arena. That's why we always tell kids when they fall off a bike, get back on your bike. If you start stewing about this and we walk the bike back home, it's going to set up this notion, oh, that was a very, very impactful event, literally and figuratively. I fell off my bike. I don't know that I want to get back on. But if you get back in the arena quickly, that is definitely your best chance of not becoming mired in the negativity of the event. And again, life serves up these challenges again and again. I know people come to my office all the time. I've had them myself for sure. And people come to me and say, oh my God, how am I going to put the pieces back together? The answer is starting now. Don't wait. Don't say, I better just step back for months or years and look at this. No. How about we start working on it now?
14: One of the things that I like to say a lot is, oh, it's fine. You know, it's okay. I'll just move along and act like nothing ever happened. But I think in order to get through that growth phase, you have to wrestle with the things that come to your life. You have to really dig in and try and find what the core of the issue is and really feel it in order to move on. Is that what you found in people that you're life coaching now and when you were a psychiatrist?
13: It's so true that while the instinct, the reflex might be to sit back and look at the disaster and say, I'm going to have to take a breather, take a long nap, because I can't possibly X, Y, or Z, right? I can't possibly make these phone calls and explain myself. I can't possibly continue on as things were. No, the better thing, though you may feel uncomfortable initially, it's better to accept that discomfort. Take business, for instance. Maybe things go awry, and you could say, oh, I don't want to deal with this, so I'm not going to get involved with this problem. Or I'm not going to start again because of what happened the last time. It's better to say, no, I think I certainly will reflect, but I'm not going to be put on the bench for very long at all. I want to be back in action. And again, it will bring up feelings of discomfort. That's expected. But in the longer run, you'll be better off for starting again and relatively quickly.
14: So you're talking about writing. I love to write. I used to love to write. I still love to write.
13: I love that.
14: Well, I just don't do it as much as I should anymore. And you feel like you lose that. I don't know. You have a God-given talent, I believe, for writing. You've written so many bestsellers. I don't know that I have so much of that talent, but I love it. But there's research that actually shows that people who write about painful events, even for just, you know, 10, 15, 20 minutes a day, end up going to the doctor fewer times and report better mental health. So as we express ourselves, I guess things come to the top and then maybe they leave our bodies. I don't know. You would know as a psychiatrist.
13: Well, and what I know is that the stories that we tell ourselves, and especially that we write about, that in which we own the narrative and we say, this is my identity. I'm crafting an identity that includes being, let's say, resilient. That is incredibly powerful and will stand you in good stead. The other thing that we've talked about before, but I think it bears repeating, is that you don't know everything, and that's okay to write down too. I don't know how this is going to necessarily shift things to the better, but I believe that it will, and I'm willing to have faith that can happen. Writing that down is like telling yourself, and yourself will hear it, that things are not going to stay in pieces. The pieces are going to get put it back in place, and you can build things stronger than they ever were. There's that Japanese art where they put pottery back together with gold. So the pottery is actually better looking afterwards, even though it broke, because of the gold lines with which you put it back together. It's meant to show that things can be more beautiful after the crash than they were before. And that's what the crash is all about, is to make you stronger, not weaker.
14: But we don't always have to crash to be better, right? Like, do we always have to go through that pain in order to better ourselves, or can we live?
13: We definitely don't have to always go through things in order to grow. That's true. But we all go through things. And then we have this choice. Are we going to say, oh my God, I've been weakened by this. I might not be the same ever. The truth is, there's some things that happen in life that are incredibly painful, and our best shot at bringing ourselves back and even stronger is to say it, think it, believe it, and go about doing it, even though we're human. And yeah, it's going to cause some amount of stress when you start doing that. We're not Teflon. You know, only a true narcissist would go through life without feeling anything about setbacks. You're supposed to feel the pain. But then if you tell yourself the story, listen, this is going to leave me stronger. Here's why it happened. And now I have more insight. And I still have the pen in my hand. I'm going to write a story in life, metaphorically speaking, that's going to be better for this quote unquote undesirable event or a series of events. That's how we turn things to the good.
14: Well, we don't want to avoid stress, right? There's even studies that have shown if you avoid the stress over time, it doesn't help you, but people who deal with it adapt much better to stressful times when they come up, because you become more resilient, right? Which is sort of what we talked about last week, building up that resilience so that when the stress comes, you know how to cope with it better.
13: Absolutely the case. And so what are we really saying here? We're really saying that when things turn into tough situations, or when you suffer a setback, or you scrape your knees in life, or break a leg in life, the immediate thing to do as quickly as possible is to say, I'm going to use this as leverage to get stronger. This experience is not going to stop me. It's going to make me stronger. You start writing about it. Here's what happened. Here's some of why it may have happened. And you internalize this narrative that you're going to look back at yourself as a person who's resilient. You won't be stopped by this. And by the way, others are watching you. So you owe that to them too, because they're learning from you. And you can be an incredible example to people. When you don't give up, you go on. And that's what I want to leave people with. But when we come back, we're going to talk even more about that, give people more tools. So I can't wait to do that. If you've been feeling more on edge, or maybe down in terms of your mood, you're not alone. Maybe little things are getting to you more than they should. I saw this all the time with people in my psychiatry practice, by the way. And over time, they told me, I just don't feel like myself. 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Well, welcome back to Feel Amazing Daily. Myself, Dr. Keith Ablo, and my co-host, Dr. Catherine Munoz. It's just a pleasure always, Catherine, to work with you. And the work today is helping people understand, again, that turning setbacks into strengths, there's a formula for it. And people who want to be resilient can operationalize that formula, which looks like getting back in the arena sooner rather than later. You can lick your wounds, but not for that long. Get back in the arena, but don't ignore what happened to you. Actually dive into it. And a good way to do that is to create some distance. How? Well, writing about it for yourself as a journal is one way to do that, because it gives you a writer's distance, like a journalist looking at your own life, thinking in writing, here's what happened. Here's how I'm going to turn this to my advantage. And one way is because you're going to look at yourself quite honestly and say, okay, I could have made some different decisions, but I'm defining myself as somebody who won't step back from life, who's going to come back into life. One thing that's interesting that I think you may have thoughts about as well is you'll notice that if people share stories about themselves that are uniformly positive about all their victories, everybody gets bored in the room. It's kind of an amazing thing. Nobody feels that much connected to each other. It can even spark a little bit of envy or a sense of like, I don't know why I don't feel connected. Well, why you don't feel connected is because really what connects people are the things we've survived. It's the pain we've been through and being willing to share that. The first person to share with is you. Hey, I've been through something, but I'm going to turn it to the good. Like alchemy. This is what the alchemists did. They turned things to gold. That's what you have to do with your own pain. And we know it's not easy, but it is remarkable that if you had a whole room full of people and people shared what they were up against, the challenges that they've had to confront in life, people would feel so bonded in that room. Not so much if you started reading lines from your resume about all your triumphs. People leave the room strangers. Don't you think?
14: Oh, my God. I can't believe you mentioned that, actually, because I had a friend call me this week and she was saying they had a big company meeting and, you know, you break into sessions and stuff. And there was one person that all they could talk about was their successes and how great they were. And she said it just got so frustrating. People got so tired of hearing it. And then the opposite, I think, is true, Dr. Abla, when, say, you're at somebody has a baby or you're at a funeral and you feel happy or you feel pain and you share those experiences, then it seems like everybody just draws closer. So it is amazing, I think, how our brain and different parts of our brain works. And if you develop those parts of the brain that nurture our inner self, you know, as opposed to focusing on the outer, the things that we've done, the things that we're good at. If you focus on the inner self, it seems to, at least at places that I've been, brings people together.
13: It's so true. That's one of the privileges I have as someone who helps people with comebacks, is they're very compelling people because they're not holding up all kinds of shields, or I help them take them down anyhow. As to like what this means, they're ready to say, okay, this happened. Now what do I do? And how do I make myself stronger because of this, which is completely possible to achieve, so that when you look back much later, you're like, yeah, I wouldn't have elected going through that. But now that I have internalized it, now that I've looked at it, now that I've made it my own, I got stronger through that. And we can all do that. Yeah. So it's interesting, you know, having lost my mom recently, I can tell you it hurts. It hurts. And my mom and dad are gone. I don't have parents. It's a new experience for me. I'm lucky at this age that they were on the planet as long as they were. But it certainly, I would say, has made me more sensitive to the losses of others so I can connect with them. So I could write that down in my narrative. It's made me think about some of their positive qualities that I might have not dwelled on before. There's that. So you start cataloging all of this. And even with my own children, I'm, you know, God willing, I'm the next generation to not be around anymore. And so I've learned this. I've learned, well, what does it do to someone? I can subtly start to convey that wisdom, whatever wisdom I have, to my kids. So it's not, now the loss is not just the loss. The loss is I'm raw. I'm better able to connect even than before with people who experience loss. In some ways, I'm better able to connect with my parents than during their lives because I can discount some of the foibles. Who cares? Who cares? I don't know why I cared before. So that can make me better able to stay connected to people despite their limitations in the future. And I can be maybe a better teacher to the next generation to say, hey, you know, listen, I know big issues, right? With your parents, with this one, that one, your sister, you don't talk to your brother. Okay. But just keep in mind, if you didn't have him or you didn't have them, it does shift things. You might want to bring some of that shift into your heart now. So are these gifts? Yeah. Would I rather have my parents back on the planet? Yeah. But you know, I'm trying to, and I think, I hope, succeeding ultimately at saying, but I'm not going to retreat from life into a life of grief and trauma. I'm gonna deploy these as weapons in life to be better and stronger.
14: Yeah. It's amazing how that works. You know, when you lose somebody that's very close to you, your mother, your father, your sister, you know, nephew, whoever, even a friend, you grieve for that time, and it's hard to come out of it, but until you've gone through it, you don't really understand the pain of what somebody goes through when they lose that. I can't imagine losing a child, for example. I think that would be the most painful experience ever. But I've had relatives who have lost children tragically, and I don't get all of it. I can only get part of what they're feeling because it wasn't my child. But you know, I think when you grow through these things, you work past it, you live past it, you're able to better help people that are going through it.
13: Right. Or take something, you know, that many, many, many people will experience, like job loss. You could be thrown back against the wall and in a pile of pieces and stay there for a time. But what we've learned from the data is don't stay there for a time. It's better that you start applying for new jobs. It's better that you start journaling about how you feel about having lost the job and thinking about reasons you might have. And though, reminding yourself, I'm going to take all these lessons, the next position I have, I'm going to deploy all of these strengths along with the self-knowledge that I didn't stop. That's an amazing thing to internalize and incorporate in your being is, yeah, I didn't stop. I kept going. Then the next time, because there are next times in life, we keep being challenged. You can literally say to yourself, I'm someone who doesn't give in or give up. I learn from it. I make it part of my story, but my story continues.
14: That it's so true. You know, it's scientifically, physiologically, there's certain parts of the brain, you would know more about this than I do, but when you start again, that action, the taking action of writing it down, walking through it, talking about it, it tells your brain that it's going to be okay. You can try again, and the danger isn't going to be there unless it's something where there is true danger. But of course, when you continue to expose yourself to the fear kind of goes away. You know, for people who have intense experiences, maybe not being able to go outside, for example, they learn to go outside and they learn that they're not going to die when they go outside, right? So it's the principle of exposure. And the more you work through it and expose yourself to it, the more you learn that, hey, this isn't so bad. I can get through this, even if it's minute by minute, second by second.
13: Exactly. And what does everybody love, by the way? Everybody loves a comeback story. What's the boxing match, just to look at boxing, or the football game that everybody wants to see again, the replays? Oh, they were so behind, and somehow they found it in themselves to keep going, and look what happened. They won that game, or they didn't win the game, but they never gave up. They played to the final seconds. And there's a reason why people watch sporting events. It's for those moments. That's what everybody wants. It's the Doug Flutie Hail Mary pass. right? Where he wins the Rose Bowl or whatever bowl it was so many years ago. People still talk about it. How come? Because there was no time left on the clock. The game had been lost, but it hadn't. That's what we need to tell people. The game is not lost as long as you're still on the field, taking breaths, connected to other people, and connected to yourself. You should make it your own. And we always like to remind people to go to, if you need a mood lift, we have an option for you. For Better Mood is the supplement that we've offered and continue to offer. We hear such great things about it, and people can get it at forbettermood.com. So we hope they will. That can give you a little bit more resiliency going forward. But really, what have we been talking about here? We're talking about the fact that everybody in life encounters resistance and challenges. These things fracture us in some ways. Nobody escapes those moments. It's an amazing thing. What are they for? Well, I believe deeply that those moments are for making you stronger, not weaker, not leaving you in a pile of pieces, but instead making you stronger. But you have to come to believe that. And one of the ways you come to believe that is to literally tell yourself that and write it down. This is what happened. This is what I feel about it. This is why it might have happened. 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
16: Big discussion. I'm Paul Stevens, Fox News. President Trump speaking with Israeli Prime Minister Benjamin Netanyahu today. Sources tell us the two may restart military action against the Iranian regime.
17: Regional intelligence sources tell Fox News they assess the Iranians believe they can drag out the current stalemate for at least 2 weeks. But the prevailing assessment inside Iran is that President Trump may resort to restarting military action, and Tehran is now deliberately pursuing a strategy of deception and delay with the hopes that buying time will complicate any potential return to war. These sources say Iranian officials are looking at the World Cup and America's 250th anniversary as a backstop that could work in their favor. Tension remains high across the Middle East as the region waits to see if the war will resume in the days ahead. So far, efforts toward a diplomatic solution have failed, with Iran unwilling to make the necessary concessions to reach a deal.
16: Fox's Trey Yingst in Tel Aviv. A primary loss on Saturday for incumbent Louisiana Republican Senate member Bill Cassidy. Congresswoman Julia Letlow and State Treasurer John Fleming now advancing to a primary runoff.
18: Trump-backed Congresswoman Julia Letlow and State Treasurer John Fleming will now face off in a runoff on June 27th. Incumbent Louisiana Senator Bill Cassidy finished third in the Republican primary, ending his bid for re-election. And while Letlow finished first by nearly 20 points, Louisiana election rules call for a runoff between the top two candidates if no candidate wins a majority of the vote. And last night's result marks a major political defeat for Cassidy, who faced backlash from many Republicans after voting to convict President Trump in his second impeachment trial following the January 6th riot at the U.S. Capitol.
16: Fox's Chan Lee Painter, the president has endorsed Congresswoman Letlow in this race. 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
16: At least three people are confirmed dead, several others hurt. This after a driver crashed into a crowd in Oakland, California. Authorities say the vehicle in question hit multiple cars and pedestrians late Saturday night during what witnesses described as a chaotic scene. Two victims in critical shape. Investigators are still trying to piece together what caused the crash and whether or not alcohol may have played a role. Russia's President Vladimir Putin set to meet with Chinese leader Xi Jinping for a couple of days in the coming weeks.
22: The Kremlin announcing the trip less than 24 hours after President Trump finished his own state visit to China, saying in a statement that Putin's trip, planned for May 19th and 20th, had already been scheduled to coincide with the 25th anniversary of the 2001 Sino-Russian Treaty of Friendship. The two leaders are expected to discuss bilateral relations, as well as key international and regional issues and economic cooperation. Jane Fergus, Fox News.
16: Bulgaria winning the 70th Eurovision Song Contest, with singer Dara taking the title in Vienna with the party anthem Bangara. That marking Bulgaria's first ever Eurovision victory. The competition, of course, overshadowed by some protests over Israel's participation, with five countries boycotting the event due to the war in Gaza. Napoleon Solo, your winner of this year's Preakness Stakes.
23: Two to the final furlong. Napoleon Solo still there. Iron Otter on the outside. Cannot get him. Napoleon Solo and Paco Lopez have won the Preakness.
16: That call, NBC Sports and Peacock. Napoleon Solo rallying past Iron Honor to win the Preakness at Laurel Park, earning his first victory of the year. Kentucky Derby winner Golden Tempo skipping that race, leaving a wide open field of 14 horses. I'm Paul Stevens. This is Fox News.
19: Now, from the Glass Doctor of Indiana Weather Center, here's your Storm Alert weather forecast.
24: Another warm and humid day with highs in the low 80s. Isolated showers and storms possible. Monday's our warmest day, highs climbing to the mid-80s. Rain and storms likely in the afternoon and evening, some strong. We'll stay in the 80s through Tuesday. A front brings in more storm chances Tuesday, then cools us down. I'm WSBT 22 meteorologist Jessica Burns.
25: Right now, it's 82 degrees.
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3: So, what is the first rule of Fight Club?
4: You don't talk about it.
3: Okay, but what if it's a robotic Fight Club?
4: You still don't talk about it, no. But it's like, you don't talk about Fight Club.
3: No, not like that. No, you actually post it on social media.
4: Oh, you do talk about it.
3: That's what it is. So, there's a viral video that's going out. It's two humanoid robots that are boxing while a human referees.
4: Those are little guys.
3: They are little tiny. How tall do you think they are? Three feet?
4: I was going to say almost four, probably.
3: Like one bot is from Engine AI. It's built for, they say, logistics and factories. And the other one is from Unitree. That's that little guy that can jump stairs and cruise like at about 5 miles per hour. So the whole idea is like they're going to call them battle bots.
4: I'm watching the video right now. Not one of them has landed a punch. Like robot A walks past robot B and then robot B just punches in the air three times and misses.
3: Well, they're going to be selling these robots. That's the whole idea.
4: Oh, sign me up. Yeah, we're going to be the first one.
3: And so that's why it's kind of like a little publicity stunt. But remember this. I mean, 19 and 20 had a fight.
4: Mm-hmm.
3: 21.
4: Mm. Oh, now we have sound effects. Great.
3: And on that happy note, welcome, ladies and gentlemen. It's the Kim Komando Show. It's the nation's largest, biggest, best, award-winning show about all things digital. And if you're joining us on YouTube, ta-da!
4: The new set is done.
3: It is. And for the occasion, I actually knitted my outfit.
4: It does look homemade.
3: It's nice.
4: How long did that take you?
3: Forever.
4: I had no idea you could crochet like that.
3: No, actually, I bought it. It was the tag that's kind of hard to put on.
4: That thing looks like it was made out of 112 doilies.
3: You would. You be quiet.
4: All right.
3: You just don't know style. I mean, look at you.
4: Don't.
3: I mean, look what you got on. A blue shirt, blue shorts.
4: Yeah, right.
3: The shoes are disgusting.
4: I didn't even know we were going to be on the new set, so I'm wearing my gym shoes.
3: Okay, you need to wash them.
4: You don't wash shoes. They're gym shoes. They get all sweaty and gross.
3: That's exactly why you should wash them. I don't even, ooh.
4: Do you put your shoes in the washer and dryer?
3: Not in the dryer, in the washer.
4: You put them in the washer. Clang, clang, clang, clang, clang, clang.
3: No, actually, there's a little shelf that goes in the washer, and you put your shoes on the shelf.
4: I'm not doing that.
3: Why?
4: I'm just going to have dirty shoes.
3: They look gross.
4: Oh, they're awful. They're absolutely
3: disgusting.
4: Awful. Can I show the camera? No,
3: no,
4: camera
3: we don't
4: want to
3: see that. We don't want to see that. I mean, I'd rather have you wear those disgusting Hey Dudes than those ugly things.
4: Those all fell apart.
3: They were junk.
4: You can't wash those. You can't even breathe on those.
3: And in case you're wondering who's joining me, that's Andrew Babinski.
4: Hi.
3: Yes, with the dirty shoes. And you can find us on over 430 top stations from coast to coast. And we're streaming in your favorite radio app. And you can also get the Kim Komando Show as a podcast wherever you get your podcast. But yes, we are on now the new set at youtube.com/Kim Komando. 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
4: Go watch the video. Go see what the new set looks like. And while you're there, subscribe. We have over 100,000 subscribers. We're trying to build it. Now we got the new set, so we're going to be doing
3: close to 130,000 now.
4: That's ridiculous. That's awesome.
3: Yes.
4: And we're going to add more content, so go and subscribe.
3: And just so you know, I did not make my outfit.
4: You didn't?
3: Mm-mm.
4: Who made it?
3: A Zagdig and something like that. I'm not really sure what the brand is.
4: The more you can't pronounce it, the fancier it is.
3: It was pretty fancy by the price, just saying. 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You know, every single day, I just read everything I can to make sure that I know exactly what's happening in the tech space. I actually speak to some of my friends who are hackers.
4: Ooh.
3: Yes. Not only the good kind, the bad kind.
4: You got the bad kind?
3: Mm-hmm.
4: Could they hack an air conditioning company and make them go out of business for me? Oh, boy.
3: We'll worry about that in another time.
4: Thank you.
3: Okay. But let's talk about some things that you need to know about. So the first thing is, let me ask you a question. If you had a choice within 2 miles of your home to have a nuclear power plant built or an AI data center, which would you select?
4: Well, obviously, you want me to pick the data center because a nuclear power plant is like scary and daunting and overwhelming. But when I pick the data center, then you're going to be like, ha ha, dummy. They're going to suck up all your power and all your water and you're going to be homeless.
3: It's really noisy and yeah. Everything like that. Well, more Americans will select, you ready? The nuclear power plant.
4: Yeah, that's what I mean. Yeah,
3: that's what they're saying. And because of that, now there's all this lobbying going on to say, like, these AI data centers, they're okay.
4: Oh, are they?
3: They're going to be fine. They just suck up a lot of water, but we've got a lot of water.
4: And power. They use a lot of power, too.
3: Well, because of the power, guess what's the new hot commodity?
4: Solar panels?
3: Electricians.
4: Oh.
3: Yes. You know what the average starting salary now for an electrician to work in an AI data center?
4: I'm going to guess 85 to 90,000?
3: Higher.
4: Higher than that?
3: Yes.
4: We're talking six figures?
3: Yes.
4: How much?
3: Over $200,000 a year.
4: I found the wrong business.
3: $260,000 a year are some of these offers.
4: Wow, that's crazy. Good for the electricians.
3: Meanwhile, Gen Zers, they have something that they're calling blue-collar careers.
4: Okay.
3: Because they're saying, like, you know, because of AI, we're not going to have any jobs.
4: I told you that story. A good friend of ours, she has a high school senior, and he was debating on which college he wanted to go to. And then he went to her and said, Mom, I'm not going to go to college. I'm going to go to trade school to become an electrician, actually. And she started crying.
3: Oh, did she?
4: Because she was like, oh, my gosh, you're going to be okay. You're going to learn a trade.
3: Oh, she was happy.
4: Yes.
3: Oh, I thought, I don't remember you telling me this story.
4: Yeah. She said, you're going to be okay because I know that that's going to be needed forever and your job's not going to be replaced and you're not going to be homeless.
3: Well, the new nickname for Gen Zers are the tool belt generation.
4: Okay.
3: That's what they're called.
4: Because they're forced to put on a tool belt because all the other jobs are going to be gone?
3: Well, because of the AI revolution, they needed to have something that was more current. You didn't even expect that.
4: Well, it's a double because it's the name of the newsletter. And
3: oh, that's true.
4: It's an electrician joke.
3: At the same time. All right, let's talk about something that's near and dear to your heart. Because you've always said that if AI gets out of whack,
4: right,
3: that we can just pull the plug.
4: Just pull it.
3: Well, that's not going to happen anywhere. Scientists told two AI models to find weak spots in a network and copy themselves onto another machine. And 9 out of 10 times it did it.
4: So then we just told pull two plugs. Done. Problem solved.
3: Well, the problem is that The Guardian also reported about something that was a first outside of a lab environment, is that if AI goes rogue and someone tries to pull the plug, is that it's already has replicated itself like halfway around the globe.
4: But why do we program into it wanting to survive? We should have programmed into it, hey, we're going to kill you. And AI is like, okay, cool. Peace. I'm out of here.
3: No, that's not how it works.
4: It's not because we got weird people with all the power making these things that have never seen the movie Terminator 2.
3: As Scooby-Doo used to say,
4: Ruh-roh.
3: Oh, my gosh. So Instagram and Meta, they made a change this past week very quietly. They didn't even issue a press release. And you know about end-to-end encryption.
4: Obviously, but you can explain it to everybody else.
3: It's that when you look at something on your phone or on a social media app or whatever, and if it says, if it's end-to-end encrypted, like a VPN, is that nobody can jump in the middle and see it.
4: Okay.
3: And so Instagram, made these changes past week where they got rid of the end-to-end encryption.
4: Aren't they opening themselves up to being hacked? They're making themselves more vulnerable?
3: Well, what that means is that Meta can see every single thing that you do on your direct messages.
4: They couldn't before?
3: No, because it was encrypted.
4: Oh.
3: But now it's unencrypted. And so people are saying, like, so there's all these conspiracy theories that are going out. Like, wait, why would they do such a thing? And then some people are saying, well, you know, now they can turn things over to law enforcement.
4: Okay.
3: Because if it wasn't encrypted, you know, then you can get to it.
4: But they also can learn more about you, so they can sell more data points about you.
3: Exactly.
4: It always comes back to the money.
3: You never do this in a photo anywhere.
4: Yeah, I saw this story. This is crazy. And by this, for the radio listeners,
3: peace sign.
4: She's doing the peace sign.
3: Mm-hmm.
4: You just did it to a camera. Actually, to four cameras. So when you said never do this, you weren't talking about yourself?
3: No, just don't do that. Well, you can't do it because your fingerprints, right?
4: Right. They can, with up to 10 feet away, a selfie or a picture up to 10 feet away, they can use AI to take the picture of your fingers and copy and replicate your fingerprint, which then can be used in biometrics.
3: Oh my gosh.
4: And get past, you know, lines of security that they weren't able to get past before, just by a picture online.
3: So now you can't do that anymore.
4: No, and you can't do it backwards either, because a peace sign backwards is just like giving up the middle finger in the UK. So just keep your fingers to yourself.
3: I didn't know that.
4: Yeah. Yeah. So instead of giving someone the middle finger, you just do the peace sign backwards.
3: I had no idea.
4: Mm-hmm.
3: You know, I did that last time I was in London and people looked at me strange.
4: That's enough connecting the dots. We now know why you're not liked abroad.
3: They love me in the UK.
4: Not when you're flipping them off all day.
3: I didn't know that. I did not know that at all. Okay, so you go into an Airbnb or a Vrbo, and you have a great stay.
4: Mm-hmm.
3: And no matter what you look at, you're always going to have a cleaning fee. Like I rented a place for some family members over the summer, and the cleaning fee is like $500.
4: That's not included in the bill?
3: No, you have to pay extra for that.
4: Ridiculous. Everything's an add-on.
3: So now there's a thread that's going viral on Reddit right now that is about this woman who got a 4-page requirement on how to clean the place after they left. 4 pages.
4: The cleaning crew or the guest?
3: The guest. Okay. So it included things like strip the beds.
4: Okay. That's pretty standard.
3: Run the dishwasher.
4: Fair.
3: Take out the trash.
4: All right.
3: Do the windows.
4: Do the windows?
3: Vacuum.
4: No.
3: Clean all the sheets.
4: I'm not doing that.
3: And then still pay the cleaning fee.
4: Oh, I just did all the cleaning. I paid the cleaning fee with sweat equity.
3: So would you actually do all this stuff?
4: No, this just sounds like someone, and a lot of people on Airbnb, they're just trying to get you so they can double charge you or fine you. It just sounds like fine print that they know no one's going to pay attention to, so they can tack on another $200 charge.
3: Well, I don't know. You know, the guest's hands are tied.
4: Oh, God.
3: Ooh, that was awful. That was not awful. That was one of the better ones, I will tell you.
4: I don't know if there's a lawyer listening. I don't even think that can legally be called a joke. I think we may get sued if we said that's one of your dad jokes.
3: You know what? At least my shoes are always clean.
4: They're filthy, my shoes. I didn't know we would be sitting here.
3: Have you ever Googled yourself? You type your name into ChatGPT or any other AI bot, and you should see what comes back right now. And it's going to frighten you, your phone number, your home address. And that's just the surface. You know, as a matter of fact, there's a whole story out right now that if you want to find somebody's phone number, you can actually put that into Google, and it may appear under AI overviews because Google's AI has scraped everything on the internet. And if you dig a little deeper, anyone can find your social security number, your health records, your financial history. You see, data brokers collect and sell your personal information, and that fuels something that's called, are you ready for it? It's called a shadow score. And you want to think of it like a secret score on your entire digital life. You know, companies use it to judge if you're a high value VIP like me or a problem customer to be ignored like Andrew. Mm-hmm. And that's why I use Incogni. It works behind the scenes to track down where your data is exposed, and they submit all these removal requests right on for your behalf. I have to tell you, Incogni has completed over 2,800 now data removals just for me. And they don't stop there. They keep sending these follow-up requests so that this way you get on these data suppression lists. And once you're on that data suppression list, and you're just not allowed to get back on it. I mean, you're not going to be on any other data broker site after that if you are on these special suppression lists. So here's what you need to do. Go to privacykim.com. And again, that's privacykim.com. And then you're going to get 60% off. I use Incogni. I love it. And you will too. All right. Coming up, we have some great AI tips and really some fabulous phone calls on deck that you don't want to miss here on the Kim Komando Show.

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3: So this past week, I asked my AI chatbot, what do you really look like? I'm going to show you the picture. Ever wondered what your AI chatbot looks like?
4: Never. Not once. It's a computer.
3: I'm surprised you didn't say a toaster.
4: It is a toaster. It's just a fancy one that now can, you know, take over the world and kill us all.
3: You're going to love my picture. All right, let's get started with our phone calls.
4: All right.
3: Tim in Helena, Montana, you're up first. Hello there, Tim.
5: Hello.
3: So what's going on?
5: Well, I have been on the fence about something. My son just recently turned 13 on the April 29th. And he's asking me for a webcam.
3: Oh, okay.
5: And I'm very uncertain about it.
3: So what does he need the cam to do?
5: He claims it's for making YouTube videos.
4: Now, you use the word claims. This means you don't trust him? You don't believe that's what he wants it for?
5: He's my kid. No, heck no.
3: You know what? And Tim, he's thinking back to like, okay, when I was 13.
5: Yeah, pretty much.
3: Well, what? So he says just so that he can make videos for YouTube. He wants to be an influencer.
4: Is he a game streamer?
5: He's a gamer. He loves playing video games. He plays a lot of Roblox. I've had to kind of jump in on his Roblox before to kind of make sure he's, you know, not talking to the wrong people and sure. All that. But being at the age of 13, you know, a webcam just feels...
3: Well, it does, because you're just bringing the entire internet at that point into your house, unless you lock it down.
4: Exactly. Yeah. And it's not only into your house, it's a close-up shot of your child at any time.
3: Yeah, and that can lead...

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8: Wow.
0: Isn't that crazy?
8: That's awesome.
0: Yes. 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
8: Last weekend, we did a staycation at a casino resort here in town.
0: Okay.
8: Fabulous trip, but during which I lost my wallet. And not a big deal.
0: Got no money in it.
8: No, there was $7,000 in it.
0: Oh, wow.
8: Yeah. And I have an AirTag. So I go over to security and they're like, oh, we don't have it turned into lost and found, but you have an AirTag. Let's pull out your phone and let's try to find it. So we turn it on and it shows where it is. And we walk over to that area and then it starts moving around.
0: Oh.
8: And so me and the security guard are following what's happening, but there's nothing there. It's to no end. And then I'm like, I have to retrace my steps. So I go back to the elevator, I go to the bathroom, walk in the bathroom, it's laying right there on the floor.
0: Wow.
8: I know. But when I went back to the security guard and told him I found it, he was like, there's too many devices here. That's the problem. If there's so many devices, it just gets confused. Is like that accurate?
0: Yes.
8: Oh, that's so frustrating. That's why you have the AirTag. I'm following old ladies around to the Baccarat table,
0: their dogs,
8: seeing if they got my wallet.
0: Meanwhile, you left it in the toilet.
8: He was sitting on the floor, untouched.

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0: Here's something they don't teach you in school. Until the 90s, the U.S. government classified encryption as munition, literally. 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
4: Fox News, I'm Carmen Roberts. Republican voters in Louisiana deny U.S. Senator Bill Cassidy a third term in office. He finished yesterday's GOP primary in third place. He's accepting defeat and staying strong.
5: When you participate in democracy, sometimes it doesn't turn out the way you want it to. But you don't pout. You don't whine. You don't claim the election was stolen.
4: The top two vote-getters, State Treasurer John Fleming and Trump-endorsed Congresswoman Julia Letlow, face a runoff in late June. With North America's largest commuter rail system shut down by a union strike, New York Governor Kathy Hochul's begging unions to resume talks, and MTA CEO Yano Lieber says,
6: "We are available to negotiate. We really need a partner. We need a partner who's willing to respond to ideas and come up with ideas and find a settlement."
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3: Now, from the Glass Doctor of Indiana Weather Center, here's your Storm Alert weather forecast.
7: Another warm and humid day with highs in the low 80s. Isolated showers and storms possible. Monday's our warmest day, highs climbing to the mid-80s. Rain and storms likely in the afternoon and evening, some strong. We'll stay in the 80s through Tuesday. A front brings in more storm chances Tuesday, then cools us down. I'm WSBT 22 meteorologist Jessica Burns.
8: Right now, it's 85 degrees.
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5: I'm Paul Stevens. President Trump and Israeli Prime Minister Benjamin Netanyahu speaking today.
6: The prevailing assessment inside of Iran is that President Trump may resort to military action, and Tehran is now deliberately pursuing a strategy of deception and delay with the hopes that buying time will complicate any potential return to war.
5: And that's Fox's Trey Yingst in Tel Aviv. Kentucky GOP Congressman Thomas Massey not backing down from opposing U.S. military operations in Iran.
7: But you can tell that I'm ahead in the polls and they're desperate. That's why they're sending the Secretary of War to my district tomorrow. That's why the president's losing sleep and tweeting about this. That's why AIPAC has dumped another $3 million into my race this weekend.
5: Congressman Massey on ABC's This Week referring to the American-Israel Public Affairs Committee. 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
4: Now, from the Glass Doctor of Indiana Weather Center, here's your Storm Alert weather forecast.
8: Another warm and humid day with highs in the low 80s. Isolated showers and storms possible. Monday's our warmest day, highs climbing to the mid-80s. Rain and storms likely in the afternoon and evening, some strong. We'll stay in the 80s through Tuesday. A front brings in more storm chances Tuesday, then cools us down. I'm WSBT 22 meteorologist Jessica Burns.
9: Right now, it's 86 degrees.
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1: 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You know, I once stayed at an Airbnb that had 11 hidden cameras.
2: 11? Did you find them all?
1: Yes.
2: It's almost like a game, like Pokemon.
1: It was really easy because I was on the TV and I just scrolled up. Mm-hmm. Because you can normally see some hidden cameras if you go past
2: all the channels.
1: And I saw like 1, 2, 3, 4, 5.
2: Oh, wow.
1: And 47% of Americans say they found a hidden camera in a rental. And so what you want to do is do a sweep. You know, we've got all the steps on how to do a sweep. Basically, you know, you're going to see if you see any light reflecting. But if you truly are concerned about this, you want to get a hidden camera detector.
2: Okay.
1: And they're like $30 on Amazon.
2: And they work?
1: They do work. They do work. It's looking for RF. And in case you need the best one, just head over to the website. We've got links. And just reminds me of a joke.
2: Can't wait to hear it.
1: Who is the patron saint of security cameras? Saint Francis of CCTV.
2: You couldn't even get it out.
1: I was laughing while I was doing it. That's why.
2: You were giggling at your own awful joke. And that's why I'm laughing. It's adorable.
1: Oh, thank you. All right. So she was moving her family from Texas to Spain. New baby. And she needed to sell all of her furniture. So she went on Facebook Marketplace and it was a nightmare. And then she said, you know what? This is terrible. I need to come up with someplace else to sell all my furniture. So she's smart and she goes, I'm just going to use AI and build another platform.
2: Okay.
1: Isn't that crazy?
2: That is weird.
1: I think that's fabulous. It's called Sail Away. She was featured in Business Insider. And Johanna Absug is here to tell us that it's actually something that's amazing that she's doing and how she's getting it all together by using something that's called vibe coding. Do you know what vibe coding is, Andrew?
2: Of course I don't.
1: Okay. Help us out here, Joanna. Help us out.
3: First of all, hello. It's lovely to be here, and I've been really enjoying the show. And I just wanted to say that, yes, Claude Code has told me to go to sleep before.
1: Oh, it has?
2: You got one.
1: Good.
3: Yes, I'm one of them.
2: How much time? How much time are you sitting there using it before it says go to bed?
3: You know, honestly, I don't think it has any sense of my time zone because it's happened in the middle of the day before.
2: Okay.
1: Oh, wow.
3: Yeah.
1: Okay. So define for us vibe coding.
3: Vibe coding. So vibe coding, this is kind of a definition that's bothered me right now, at least, it seems like a very wide definition. There's people who have absolutely no technical or coding background doing it. And there's people who are engineers at Fortune 500 companies that are vibe coding. So vibe coding is basically using the AI and you input prompts. And from those prompts, you can get actual code. And with that code, you can build things, which is really exciting to me.
1: And so you used those codes to build Sail Away.
3: I did. Sorry, there's a cat here. Yes, I started out with ChatGTP and I was not happy with it. And then I switched to Claude and then I just kind of started looking at all the ways to optimize that experience. I'm all in on Claude right now.
1: You know what? We're using Claude all the time.
2: Mm-hmm.
1: So now how are you competing and how is your business doing against the likes of Facebook Marketplace, where there's billions of dollars and millions invested in engineers?
3: Of course. Well, let me just preface this to say that I've like just started out. I mean, with launching Sail Away to the public. So when I used this to sell my stuff, it was more of like a personal prototype.
1: Okay.
3: And I haven't advertised it at all. So how I'm doing as competition right now is not at all.
1: I love that.
3: Yeah. But in addition to that, like, I don't think I'm trying to be competition. It's more about, for me, in the situation that I was in, where I was moving and I had a lot of stuff to sell and I had a deadline, Facebook Marketplace just wasn't made for that, and neither was OfferUp, and neither was any of the other platforms mm-hmm. that I tried to use. So I don't really see it as competition, but something that's kind of a supplement to what you're already doing. And so I'm just trying to keep the bar low for myself.
2: The number one thing I hate about Facebook Marketplace is the scammers, where you'll put something up and within 12 seconds you get a response of someone saying they want to buy it, but first you have to send them 2 Apple gift cards because they can send you Bitcoin in exchange. Is that something that you're looking at, and do you have a way to prevent that?
3: Yes. Well, I think I do. So that is like, aside from actually listing the items and the time it takes to do that, a big time waste, especially if you're doing a big move, is dealing with the people that want to buy your stuff.
1: Yeah.
3: And so the way that I configured, I guess, SailAway is that it's really not focused like these other platforms around the chat between the buyer and the seller. It's more like business up front and party in the back. I don't know. It's a mullet. but like it's about the buyers send their offers first, and it can be on one item. It can be on 10 items all in one. And then there's like the seller has 24 hours to respond. So it's kind of like a ping pong. And you don't actually talk with each other until you've agreed on a price.
1: Oh,
3: so,
1: I love that. That's great.
3: Yeah, so it's like pretty low risk. And then, you know, if you have items that the buyers want more information about, they can ask questions about it. But that's not part of your like main inbox mm-hmm. of information. So it's really easy to kind of get to where you need to be.
1: So how many hours do you think you have invested in this?
3: Oh, boy.
1: Lots.
3: I don't know.
2: Sounds like it might be so 2 or 3, Kim.
3: just a couple. No, I started. So the personal prototype, I put a lot of hours in on its own. But as far as like when I really hit the ground running using Claude Code, I've been working on it for maybe 5 months now.
1: And do you have a programming background?
3: No, I don't have a programming background. However, I'm a designer, and I've worked with startups basically for the past 15 years. So I have a like insight into that world and how horrible it can be.
1: Yeah,
3: it can be. And brutal.
1: Yes.
3: And so I have those expectations kind of in the back of my head all along. But it really is just about me loving building things and coming up with solutions. And because this was a solution for me that worked, I actually sold stuff from it. It's something that I really wanted to share with other people.
1: I love your story. I think it's so amazing. That you took a design background, not knowing, I thought you had a little bit of programming experience, but not having any makes it even more remarkable to just get in there and build what you need. And, think about the great equalizer. Without AI, you would not have been able to do this. Well, you could have if you really wanted to, right? But
3: it would have taken years.
1: Yeah. So if you are sitting there thinking like, you know, I wish I had something that would do X, Y, or Z, start looking into vibe coding. And we actually have a tool, not Claude, another tool that we're going to be talking about in our next AI newsletter coming out this Thursday, splashofai.com. And we always have a tool of the week. This tool is specifically made for you to do vibe coding. Oh, so cool. You don't want to miss that. Make sure that you sign up right now. 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Do you sit in a lot of meetings?
2: No. Yeah. Maybe two meetings a week.
1: Yeah. I hate meetings.
2: I don't know why you people do them.
1: I can't stand it. I mean, you know, at the end of the meeting, you have like 11 different versions of something. And then somebody says, I think we're all aligned. Not a problem.
2: My buddy who works for a financial company has a meeting every single day with his entire team. And prior to that, he meets with a subset of that team so they can get ready for the meeting.
1: That's ridiculous.
2: Oh, I would just walk and stride right off a bridge.
1: So if you have a meeting the next time, make sure that you actually, well, before the meeting, turn on, have a transcript. And if you want to be polite, you can tell everybody in the meeting, I'm going to be taking a transcript to the meeting. But I think it's pretty much assumed right now that if you're in a meeting, somebody's doing a transcript. And then there's this prompt that you want to use with GPT, Claude, Gemini, Grok, or whatever your company allows. Turn the following meeting transcript into a decision memo for the team. Don't invent decisions. If something's unclear, label it as unresolved. Format the memo with sections. Suggest a follow-up message I can send to the team. Say what information's missing and use plain language and be direct. And then you send that out to the team. And then the team will sit there and go, whoa, Kim just wrote us this long memo.
2: She actually paid attention during that meeting.
1: And normally it's like three sentences. Bob, do this.
2: I was shopping on Amazon.
1: The whole time. Do you know Jeff Bezos' rule about meetings?
2: I don't.
1: Two pizzas. If you cannot feed the team with two pizzas, you have too many people in that meeting.
2: That's an interesting. Do they actually feed them the pizza? Or it's just a barometer.
1: It's just a barometer.
2: Darn it.
1: No, no pizza there. Hey, listen, there's a new trend online, Nana Maxing. Have you heard about that?
2: Oh, I vibe code Nana Maxing all the time. It's pretty much the bomb.
1: Stay right where you are. You texted your boss, done by end of day. Your phone sent, done by end of DK. Or I'm so busy at the moment turns into I'm so busty at the moment. I'm Kim Komando for The Current. 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So should we take the munchkins for ice cream, the autocorrect? Should we take the mistakes for ice cream? 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
1: Her name is Danielle Crittenden.
2: Okay.
1: She's been a journalist for 30 years. Writing is in the family. Her husband is Atlantic writer David Frum. He's really a great writer, too. They reported on politics and culture, full range of American life. But on February 16th, 2024... her 32-year-old daughter, Miranda, was found dead in her Brooklyn apartment. A medical situation, medical complication. And so, being a distraught mother, obviously, she wrote a memoir, Dispatches from Grief, A Mother's Journey Through the Unthinkable. She joins us today to talk about loss and love and something that nobody warned her about, the way that her daughter's devices keep pinging even though she's gone. Welcome, Danielle.
3: Thank you so much for having me.
1: Number one, so sorry for your loss.
3: Thank you.
1: And I assume that writing this was part of you, part of the grieving process, right?
3: I don't know. As you said, I come from a family of journalists, and I was trained originally as a reporter. And I found it was not so much part of the grieving process, but as a writer, something I needed to cover, if that makes sense.
1: No, I
3: so
1: can see
3: I just,
1: that.
3: I just began writing notes about, almost like a foreign correspondent from the land of grief. Just, it was so painful and so strange, and our life had been so destroyed and upended. I just started taking down notes, as I would for a news story, and eventually those notes
1: became the
3: got
1: book.
3: Cobbled into a book. Yeah.
1: So I talked a little bit just about your daughter's devices.
3: Yes.
1: Tell us about that.
3: Well, one of the things, I mean, there are so many aspects of grief that you don't expect. And when you lose a child, it's probably the worst kind of grief you can experience. But, you know, when people used to die, their possessions were fairly physical. You know, they had left files of notes and letters. You had their clothes to deal with, their furniture, whatever, their possessions. But what we found with our daughter, and I'm sure many other, in fact, I know many other people have been in this situation because I get emails from them, that your digital life extends beyond your actual life. And so one of the first problems we had with Miranda's situation was because we didn't know her passwords, and believe me, we tried every conceivable one we could think of, we were not allowed by law to open her iPhone, open her computer, and we had to go seek court orders against Apple you know, AT&T, just to get access. And even then, they allowed, and Google as well, and each one required a separate type of court order. And in the end, Google allowed us access to her photos and just the subject lines of her emails. And AT&T wouldn't open the phone and Apple wouldn't open the phone. So that's one aspect of it that's very dispiriting. It wasn't about snooping. It was wanting just, she was a writer, you know, we wanted access, okay, of course, to her photos. But just to her writings, to people that needed maybe even to know. Mm-hmm. And then there's just this, what I call digital haunting, or even digital IEDs, because, you know, there are a lot of triggers in grief. And right after she died, for example, after her funeral, I went to the supermarket and I started walking down the aisles of the supermarket, and I started seeing things I would buy for her when she would come home and visit. Mm-hmm. And I freaked out. I just,
1: for sure,
3: left my cart where it was, and I ran out of the supermarket. And it took me a long time to be able to go back in a supermarket. But these digital IEDs just really come out of nowhere. Like, you open your phone and there is in your face Facebook cheerfully curating a carousel of photos of great times with Miranda. Do you remember where you were in 2018?
1: Yeah, that's tough. Yeah.
3: And I tell you, you just drop to your knees. I mean, even when you think, I'm doing okay. So you're just surrounded and surprised by these, you know, digital age triggers that just, you know, pile on to the already bad enough grief. And, you know, I know they're there, and I would never obviously delete them. But sometimes when you do a random search for something,
2: right,
3: yeah, they come up, and it's just, wow, there's her voice. She's alive again. You know, cue bawling your eyes out.
1: Of course. Yeah. Now, for radio, we have to cut this interview off right now because we're just running out of time. So if you'd like to hear the entire call and my conversation with Danielle, which I think you should, make sure that you get the podcast or head over to youtube.com/Kim Komando. 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
1: There's a trend now. 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So you're like making pasta and sauces.
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7: I'm Tom from Edwardsburg. I was severely nearsighted for my entire adult life until LASIK surgery. I ended up with 20/10 vision in both eyes for 5 years. And once you've had that kind of vision, no other vision is acceptable. Well, 3-4 years ago, my vision started to degrade. It was getting blurry. Dr. Jennifer tried different prescriptions. She suggested seeing a cataract surgeon. Well, last February, she asked me if I would try a procedure for dry eye, which I did not know I had. She did a series of tests and showed me the results, and they're permanently dry, and you cannot feel it, but the treatment was amazing. 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
9: Looking for a plan. I'm Paul Stevens, Fox News. President Trump urging Iran to make a deal with the U.S. This coming as the president returned from his trip to China. Fox's Alex Hogan.
10: The president telling Iran the clock is ticking and that new Truth Social indicating that hostilities could resume if there is no deal between the U.S. and Iran. This also comes as other countries are reacting and responding to the president's historic meeting with China that he returned from earlier this weekend. With today, the president holding a phone call with the South Korean president to discuss some of the ins and outs of that meeting. And in Beijing, President Trump says that he and Chinese President Xi Jinping discussed Taiwan. That was a large focus in that pending $14 billion arms sale to Taiwan in great detail. Those words sparking speculation. Today, Taiwanese President Lai Ching-te says that everyone there is concerned about the issue.
9: And that is Fox's Alex Hogan. A major upset in Louisiana politics. A Republican Senate member and vocal Trump critic Bill Cassidy loses on the Republican side.
11: Carrying the president's endorsement, Julia Letlow far outpaced her opponents. She had about 45% of the vote. Not enough to avoid a runoff. That'll take place on June 27. She'll be facing Louisiana State Treasurer John Fleming. But the defeat of the Republican incumbent, two-term Senator Bill Cassidy, sends a clear message. President Trump remains a dominant force among GOP voters in Louisiana, and he reminded them of Cassidy's vote to convict the president during his 2021 impeachment trial. On social media, President Trump writes, his disloyalty to the man who got him elected is now a part of legend, and it's nice to see that his political career is over.
9: And that is Fox's Jonathan Sary. 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
13: Now, from the Glass Doctor of Indiana Weather Center, here's your Storm Alert weather forecast.
14: Another warm and humid day with highs in the low 80s. Isolated showers and storms possible. Monday's our warmest day, highs climbing to the mid-80s. Rain and storms likely in the afternoon and evening, some strong. We'll stay in the 80s through Tuesday. A front brings in more storm chances Tuesday, then cools us down. I'm WSBT 22 meteorologist Jessica Burns.
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19: Welcome to the Sweet Amine Show, the glycine miracle show that helps you live long and free from inflammation, all courtesy of a wonderful Dr. Joel Brend. Thank you so much. It's great to be with you again, sir, per usual, when we talk about the wonderful product that you've formulated that helps people in so many different ways, myriad of ways, because inflammation is the culprit in so many issues that Americans have. And if you're anything like me, you didn't know that until you started hearing from Dr. Joel about Sweetamine. Thanks for coming on yet again.
20: Oh, thanks for having me on. Always great to be with you, Laura.
19: Well, that's the truth. People ask me all the time. I was asked last night by a friend. She's a chef in a wonderful, wonderful restaurant. And she said, tell me, does the Sweetamine work? I said, oh, yes. I said, I love it. My mother loves it. I said, people, if you go to the website and read the testimonials, you see thousands of people who also love it, including Dr. Joel Brend. You take it yourself. That's a good sign.
20: Well, I couldn't imagine anything else, you know, unless you have something that's designed for a problem, you know, a particular problem. And this is just designed to fill a nutritional gap that almost everybody has, you know, so, you know, and I had it, and that's how I discovered it. You know, I did a little self-experimentation. I did a lot of self-experimentation. I've been a scientist as long as I can remember. And that was always something that, as long as it had to do with human nutrition and health and everything, you have to try it yourself. So that was part of my experiment. Obviously, the experiment worked. It worked so well that I've had it every day since. And when I say since, I mean, this was an experiment about 17, 18 years ago. And I've been on, that's when I developed Sweetamine, but I was taking the main ingredient, glycine, every day, about 10 grams of it. And now I've formulated Sweetamine with 8 grams of glycine, because everybody needs about 10 grams a day, but your diet gives you 2 or 3, because it's really a very ubiquitous amino acid. It's the most abundant amino acid in the body. It's the simplest amino acid in the body. It's so simple, and your body can even make it itself, that everybody's overlooked it, and they even call it non-essential, and they forget about it and don't realize just how essential it is, not for building protein, although it is the most abundant amino acid in collagen, which is the most abundant protein in your body, but it has other uses. In particular, it is the main regulator of inflammation. And the fact that everybody, almost everybody, doesn't have enough of it is why we have misunderstood inflammation for so long. And
19: if our bodies needed it, why does it not make it itself?
20: It does. It just doesn't make enough. Well, there are many, many, many substances which are essential, which your body doesn't make. All the minerals, for example, every last one of them, your body doesn't make any minerals. You have to eat them all. There are other amino acids which your body doesn't make any of, like methionine. There are 8 of those. And then there are another 12 amino acids that your body can make, but it doesn't mean it can make enough. So there's a whole spectrum of things that your body needs, some of which it can make enough, some of which it can't. And that's just a fact of life. It's not, you know, it's not like, well, what's wrong with the human body that it can't make all the glow? Well, there are so many things that it can't make. I mean, the human body, like every other living body, is dependent on many other things for its life, right? Life is all interconnected on this wonderful world. And it's just one of those things which has been overlooked and misunderstood. And the main process that it controls had been overlooked for a long time and still is largely misunderstood. And that's why it's still such a problem for everybody.
19: So if if these minerals that our body needs but doesn't make itself, I guess the assumption is we get them through natural eating, correct? Right. With natural eating. Yes. And that's the same with the glycine. You would have to eat something on a daily basis to get the amount that your body needs.
20: Exactly.
19: It's an unusual concept to me that your body wouldn't be store what it needs at all times. But I guess that's just not the way it works.
20: No, it can't. No, yeah, and your body is organic, right? Everything that your body makes has carbon in it. And they define organic by the fact that it has carbon in it. But in fact, glycine is so fundamental. It used to be they call something organic because only living things can make them. They're not made in the non-living world. So then they realize, well, that's true about just about everything with carbon. But even things with carbon, I would consider glycine both organic and inorganic, because glycine is so fundamental, so simple, that it actually exists in the non-living world. It has been positively identified in comets and asteroids. It's been on Earth since long before any living thing was on Earth. It is such a fundamental part of the environment. It's almost like a mineral. And in fact, its function in the immune system, where it regulates inflammation, prevents inappropriate or excessive inflammation, is almost like a salt. It's part of that soup, really, that every cell in your body needs to bathe in. And in that sense, in that case, it's also present there in a much higher concentration than is needed to make proteins. So it's easy to call something non-essential if you don't have any glycine at all and your body won't make enough. It doesn't mean you won't survive. You won't survive well, and you won't survive as long.
19: Uh-huh.
20: But most of the functions of life, you can get by without it. But of course, inflammation will happen much too much. Your body will be trigger happy. This is what happens, in fact, inside most people's bodies. This is why you get all these aches and pains as you get older. As you get older, your body makes less glycine. If you get overweight, your body makes less glycine. These things lead to conditions like diabetes, cancer, heart disease, can all be traced to inflammation, which is really your body's response to infection. Even though all of the sources of medical information will tell you, except of course my book, The Glycine Miracle, will set you straight on what the purpose of inflammation is. It's only there for infection, the worst kind of infection. So, your inflammation is perfectly normal in cases like anthrax and, the bubonic plague. Your body will get inflamed, Ebola, that kind of thing. And it will happen. Inflammation, even though it will cause pain in the joints and so on, inflammation largely in your body is really something you don't even feel. Your body will do it when it's supposed to. Like if most people, who are exposed to some serious diseases, like even Ebola, they say, oh, Ebola, what a terrible disease. We don't want to get it. Of course, we don't want to get it because it has something like a 50% mortality. Yeah. If you get sick with Ebola, you've got a very big chance of dying from it. But if you get exposed to Ebola, you actually have a very good chance of not even getting sick. Most people who are exposed to Ebola don't even get sick because your immune system does take care of it. But inflammation is not really for the everyday gross injury like sprained ankle or a bump on the head or a sunburn, or even the very subtle micro injuries that happen from normal activities like blood circulation, or the rise and fall of the hormones and the events that they produce in a woman's menstrual cycle. All of these things where your body is changing, even the development of the brain, where the brain grows and then parts of it need to die off, where ordinary cell death, which is the same thing really as what happens in injury, cell death is normal in many physiological processes. But if you're short of glycine, eventually it can lead to things like cancer. So, for example, it's been known for decades, epidemiologically, where which is a field where we study the statistical probabilities, if you will, of getting diseases, you know, the likelihood of diseases happening with particular exposures. You measure if there's this kind of exposure, does that produce more or less of a given disease? You know, is it associated? And in that sort of case, in the case of epidemiology, it has been known, for example, that ovarian cancer in women was always proportional to how many times a woman has ovulated. Right. So the more you've ovulated, you ovulate more if you started getting your period at a younger age, if you cycled normally but didn't have any children, or if you had children but didn't breastfeed them, which ordinarily stops the cycle and stops ovulation. So this was known. Even, for example, birth control pills actually decrease ovulation. They suppress ovulation and they actually lower the risk of ovarian cancer, raises the risk of breast cancer, which is another story. But the fact about inflammation is that what happens in ovulation is that it is a very violent event. The egg is like shot out of a cannon. And some women feel exactly that way. And, you know, they're not wrong because that's the way the process occurs. So it always does damage to the surface of the ovary. And if you have enough glycine in you, well, it just heals. So what? Yeah. The body's good at healing. But if you don't have enough glycine in you, eventually it can lead to ovarian cancer. So these things can be subtle and take a very long time if you don't have enough glycine. They may take decades to build up to the point where you actually may develop a life-threatening condition like heart disease or cancer, diabetes. But if it's really all a matter of this very fundamental, really fundamental and essential compound, substance, right, nutrient that you need in your body, and you need to eat about 8 grams a day. And that's what Sweetamine does. It gives you that 8 grams a day. And I formulated it. I started the whole company when I was 60 years old because I didn't want to just slug it out with academics, you know, dueling scientific papers to go on for decades and decades, and the public would never have found out about it, you know, for a long time. Typically, you know, we think that a scientific discovery, oh, somebody might cure cancer, somebody might discover this or discover that, and you think that somebody's in the laboratory one day, and by the 6 o'clock evening news of that day, the whole world knows about this great discovery. It doesn't happen that way. Discoveries are made, and they may be undiscovered by the general public or by the medical field or the scientific field for many years or decades before it actually permeates the mind, the scientific mind of the society, the medical mind of the society, and it becomes common knowledge. So this way, make it available as a product. Why? Because it's just food. It's simple, harmless. You can take as much as you like. But you really only need about 8 grams a day. So that's what one daily serving of Sweetamine is. And,
19: yes. Know, tell us then. Works. So is that, are you inferring then on some level that having enough glycine, AKA taking Sweetamine every day, does that help your immune system? Does it help strengthen your immune system?
20: Yes. That's an interesting point because that kind of thing is spoken about in vague terms like that all the time. Oh, yes, you have a strong immune system. Oh, you have a weak immune system. And this strengthens your immune system, as the FDA would have it, supports healthy immunity. That's what I would say about glycine. But in fact, inflammation is the first function of the immune system. The first thing that happens when you're challenged with an infection is you get inflammation. And yes, it may be a strong or ferocious response. This was one of the things that was kind of hard to understand when they first talked about COVID and they interviewed lots of experts. I wasn't one of the ones that got interviewed a lot. But anyway, they interviewed experts who said, well, actually, you know, when you get older, your immune system actually gets stronger in some ways because the inflammatory reactions get more ferocious. Why? Because you're lowering glycine. So the immune system's reaction is stronger. It's like saying, do you have a better police force If they end up shooting their guns all the time, whenever they show up, like for a traffic accident or anything like that, oh, they've used more bullets. So is that a stronger police force? No, that's a police force that's really in trouble, right? It's weakened in a fundamental way that it's not exercising its powers judiciously. And that's the same with your immune system. It doesn't work right unless it has enough glycine.
19: Okay. And so very simply and easily, and I will also venture to say very non-expensively, it's not expensive. Sweetamine, it's nice when I tell people about it, because first they ask me, you know, does it make you feel better? Does it really help? And I said, yes. I mean, my mother and I both feel like our aches and pains are less. Everyone that I know that has ordered it has also tried taking it at night, and they have reported to me that they have a better sleep when they take it. But, you know, it's not something that's expensive. Some of the supplements that are around are really pricey.
20: And right. And I have a different marketing strategy, if you will. You know, you can get your 12-day challenge, 12 days worth of Sweetamine for $19.95. And if you use the promo code Laura, you get $5 off. So it's only $14.95. So a lot of places, you know, when they sell supplements, it'll be a teaser. 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And most people buy 3 months supply at a time, or 6 months supply, or 5 months supply. And once you get up to that level, it gets to be less than a dollar a day. And I run sales too. So keep an
19: yes,
20: eye out.
19: Yes, you do. One. You ran one fairly recently. I know that. Mm-hmm. And I think it's great for people to be able to take advantage of it. It's also easy to store. So I'll be going on a trip soon. I'm putting it in my suitcase, and it will be just perfect for traveling, because I like to have it personally in my coffee every morning. That's where I put my Sweetamine. I use less sweetener, which is probably not that great for me anyway. Mm-hmm. I use less sweetener because I use Sweetamine, and it's wonderful. So I feel like I'm killing two birds with one stone. I feel like I'm getting the nutrient of glycine that I need every day to take my inflammation away, but I'm also having the added benefit of having a nice light sweetness taste in my coffee in the morning. Right. And I love that too.
20: And you talk about traveling with it, you know, right? You like to travel with it. The TSA doesn't mind it either.
19: That's right. It's not a liquid.
20: Put that box of Sweetamine right in your carry-on. They're not going to bother you. Unless sometimes if I travel with it, I'm going someplace where I need to spread it around. I'll have 10 boxes in my suitcase, and then they'll want to see it. And then they see it, you know, and they see it, you know, it's just a product that doesn't trigger any bomb making substance alerts or anything. And then they let me go. They never take it away from me. And they, you know, and if you take a box or so, you take it right in your carry on. You don't have to worry about it. And you don't have to worry about it getting cold or hot or wet. It's, you know, a simple plastic waterproof stick packs. So, you know, it stays dry and keeps forever, really. So you don't have to worry about it. I don't think so.
19: Absolutely. And you feel like you're doing something good for yourself. I just love that. So grateful that I found out about it. When I did, a mutual friend introduced us, and I was so impressed. And she was so impressed with you that she introduced us. And I was just very grateful because, you know, it's the kind of thing where a lot of people have a myriad of products they can take, right? They can have all sorts of things. And some people, they spend literally hundreds of dollars a week on various things. But the Sweetamine, again, is affordable. And I know from everything I've learned from you that it's just so good for you. It's a nutrient. It's not a chemical-based thing made in a laboratory that you're putting into your body and you're hoping you don't have some bad side effects. The only side effects are good. That's it. I mean, right. Have you there's
20: well, there are, you know, it's there are rare people who don't tolerate it, you know, who don't tolerate this free amino acid, because you normally you get it in the diet through collagen and other sources. And when you have the free amino acid, it's absorbed more rapidly than usual. And there are a few rare people who don't tolerate it. And if you don't like it for any reason, you just say that, it doesn't agree with me, I want my money back, or you don't even need a reason. We'll give you your money back. You don't have to send us back an empty box or an empty stick pack or anything like that. Basically, we make it easy and affordable, especially the introductory pack, the 12-day challenge, because I want people to try it. Just try it. Most people will find, yes, that it really does well by them. So, you know, if you're one of those rare individuals that doesn't, I mean, you know, there are some people who will die if they eat a peanut. You know, I mean, we know that there are just because something is natural and just because it's generally nutritious doesn't mean that there are some people with whom it doesn't agree. So it's rare, but
19: absolutely.
20: Try it. Just try. It will not hurt you to try it. It's not going to do anybody any harm. You know, it's not like a peanut with somebody who is allergic to it. You can't be allergic to it in that sense, actually, because it's something your own body makes. There's usually lots of it circulating in your

0: sweetamine.com. Very easy. SWEETAMINE. Sweetamine.com. And there's a whole section of testimonials where people write to you based on various issues that they realize have been ameliorated, have gotten better as a result of taking Sweetamine. And I just love reading these because they're real. They're from real people and from every spectrum of the ages. And it just, I think it gives hope to people. And you have a wonderful feature where you can plug in maybe whatever it is you're suffering from. You might have, gout, or you might have shingles, or you might have migraine headaches, or you might have arthritis. You plug that thing into the search engine in sweetamine.com in the website, and it'll take you there. And anybody that has had success or comments about having Sweetamine with that particular issue, they'll all pop up. And you really get to see a wide spectrum of different types of people who have had relief from taking Sweetamine. I'd like to read a couple, if you don't mind, Dr. Joel.
1: It's your show.
0: It's our show.
1: Right.
0: But okay.
1: I like it because this is the way I hear about a lot of these testimonials. It's not like I have time to read all of them, but go ahead.
0: Okay. Let's see. I just love Sweetamine. ! It has been the best thing that ever happened to me. Wow. I tell everyone about this product, how much my life has changed. I have a monthly subscription box that comes. That's how great it is for me. I work at the post office. I was always in constant pain due to the requirements of my job. I also suffer from disc degeneration. I have had back pain since I started. I have not had back pain, I should say, since I started taking this. I just drove from Minnesota to St. Louis, and I would end up spending part of my vacation in pain because of my back. But with Sweetamine, I made it there and back, no pain. Got back yesterday, and I walked 4 miles today. You have an amazing product. Thank you for listening. She's happy that you listened to her.
1: Yes.
0: Extol the virtues of Sweetamine.
1: So now I'm going to answer her, actually. You know why? Because There is this common misunderstanding that works its way in with almost everybody. And that is, what did she say? She said, I have this condition because of my job. No, no, no. The post office does not ruin your health. Working at the post office and working, you know, lifting things and filing things and walking miles and everything like that, it's because you were deficient in glycine. That's what your problem was all along. You just didn't know it. And now that you have Sweetamine, you have corrected that nutritional deficiency. Now you can do your job, but let's not badmouth the post office or other jobs that we do, even though that they're physical demanding. It's not the physical demands that are doing the damage. It's having those physical demands in a body that's not fully nourished with everything it needs, including and especially glycine.
0: Well, exactly. And here's some other ones. Wow. People are very emotional about, because when people have pain and it becomes alleviated, they truly are very grateful. I'm going to read two more and then we have to end the show today. I have been taking your product for 2 months, twice a day, and my joint pains have reduced considerably. After considerable potential pain from cleaning closets, carrying books, lifting, etc., I was virtually painless. I truly cannot thank you enough for this product. That's Nicole in Mount Laurel, New Jersey. And this one, I hope you appreciate this, but she is blessing you five ways from Sunday. Mary, Jesus, Mary, bless you for your Sweetamine innovation. I use it daily, and it has allowed me to eliminate a prescription pain med. I love that it's non-addictive and a natural product. God bless you now and always. That's Mary from New Jersey.
1: Well, that's very nice, especially South Jersey. You know, Mount Laurel, New Jersey, the previous one, that's right across the river here outside my window. So I'm waving.
0: There you go.
1: There, Mount Laurel, thank you for your kind words.
0: Well, I'll do one more little shorty. Thank you for your wishes. I am happy with this product. My knees thank you, too. I tell others about it. That's Marianne from Florida.
1: Knee language.
0: Yes. But, you know, that's not the only thing. It's all different issues that people have. They're finding a difference when they take it. And ever since I've started taking Sweetamine, I also do not have the aches and pains. I used to get out of bed.

0: bed in the morning. And sometimes it would take quite a few minutes to get geared up for the day, and you would be stiff and you're going, oh my gosh, my feet hurt, my back hurt. I have to admit, I'm just like these people. I don't feel that anymore because I take it every single day and I love taking it. It's easy to do. It tastes absolutely wonderful and it's not expensive. So
1: Right.
0: kudos to you, Dr. Joel Brind. We thank you so much for your wonderful dedication to real science, to helping people, and to alleviating pain. We're very grateful for you. Let's tell people how they can get sweetamine into their daily as well. And it's so easy. What do they
1: Yeah.
0: do? Where do
1: They
0: they
1: go to
0: go?
1: sweetamine.com, SWEETAMINE.com, and then just enter when you buy it. You'll have a shopping cart there, right? Shop now and pick what you like. If you want a 12-day challenge or a box that's good for a month with 30 servings
0: Or
1: of
0: to
1: sweetamine,
0: get it
1: just
0: reshipped every month, like the other gentleman
1: or
0: said
1: if you
0: that
1: like
0: he's
1: a
0: a
1: subscription, absolutely. And
0: yeah.
1: if you enter the discount code Laura, that's your name, Laura. You'll get $5 off. So a 12-day challenge would be only $14.95. And
0: Yes.
1: it's completely risk-free, as I said before. If you don't
0: Yes.
1: like it for any reason, just let us know. Email
0: Doctor
1: reply or just an email reply on the confirmation of your purchase. Just
0: Dr.
1: reply
0: Joel
1: and
0: is
1: say,
0: on
1: it's
0: the
1: not
0: other.
1: working for me.
0: Yeah, because you're not, you don't have the all you wish is for people to get the good
1: Right.
0: benefits from it. And you said, I was a scientist for 50 years, not a businessman. I'm doing this though to help people feel better. Dr. Joel
1: Right.
0: Brind, we thank you. We thank you for your wonderful book, To the Glycine Miracle, which you can get on Amazon or you can get on sweetamine.com.
1: Right.
0: By
1: If you
0: all means.
1: if you go to Amazon and type glycine or my name, BRIND, it'll come right up. Or you
0: Dr.
1: can
0: Joel
1: just,
0: Brind.
1: it'll come right up on the website, on the homepage. You can click on that and it'll take you to the link so you can get it. By the way, some people have asked me, why can't I order the book from your website? Why do I have to go to Amazon? And very simply, because shipping a book, you start having to pay sales tax rather than shipping food. And all of a sudden, a
0: Yes.
1: whole other operation. I have to start paying taxes in 50 different jurisdictions.
0: Great. So you
1: So,
0: stick. So sweetamine comes from sweetamine.com. His book, The Glycine Miracle, comes from Amazon. All is well, Dr. Joel Brind.
1: right.
0: We so appreciate you and sweetamine too. Thanks again. We'll talk to you next time.
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0: Welcome to the Merchant Alliance Show of Downtown Elkhart. I'm Laura Smith, and each episode we bring you some of the wonderful business owners that make downtown Elkhart so vibrant and ever so delicious. In this case, Kayla Carpenter is back, and she is not only the owner of Mini Delights Bake Shop, but she is the extraordinary pastry chef there that makes these delights and makes our downtown just so darn sweet and adorable because, yeah, they really are delicious and cute as a button. Great to have you back, Kayla.
5: Thanks, Laura. It's good to be back.
0: So what is going on at Mini Delights? Because, it just feels like downtown Elkhart is getting more vibrant every day, and there's always something going on, and our business owners are always busy making sure that you're current and fresh and new and everything. So what's happening?
5: So downtown Elkhart, there is a lot going on. We have a lot of remodeling, rebuilding, all the things coming to downtown. So we've kind of been focusing on trying to get more foot traffic in, because as you know, we're kind of on the backside of the building. We don't have that front Main Street access, unfortunately. So we are kind of focusing on trying to get more people walking downtown to be able to kind of see more signage, visit more businesses. So that's kind of our goal at the moment.
0: You can always see it, though, because you have a cup, like a cupcake and an arrow, a giant cupcake, even though they're mini delights. You have a giant cupcake with an arrow pointing down to show people where to go. And I'm sure by now, pretty much everybody knows where Mini Delights is. So you don't have to worry too much about people not finding you. But yes, it's always a good reminder. So tell us what some of your delectable treats are. Do you have any new flavors or any favorites that become recurring? Do you switch out your recipes all the time?
5: Yep. So we are moving into our spring, well, getting out of spring, but moving into our summer menu. So that means a lot more fruit flavors, like our strawberry or lemon blueberry is probably
0: our
5: most popular one. We do bring out an orange creamsicle, pineapple upside down. We do get into kind of our boozy summer selection where we do margarita and Bahama Mamas and stuff like that.
0: In cupcake recipes. Isn't that great? And boy, that's just in time with this new ordinance, the DORA ordinance, where people can go downtown and not only enjoy all the different various stores and restaurants, but they can kind of take their adult beverage with them.
5: Yep.
0: So they could come right in there with their margarita.
5: And pair it with a margarita cupcake.
0: I think there's nothing better than that. Well, that's really neat. Are these recipes something that you read about in books, or do you just kind of dream them up yourself?
5: Some of them... So this last weekend, or 2 weekends ago, actually, we implemented a new thing that we're trying for the summer called Fun Flavor Friday, where we basically try to make things into cupcakes and see how it goes. 2 weeks ago, it was Fruity Pebbles. So we basically turned a cereal into a cupcake. This last weekend was cookie butter. So sometimes it starts with an idea. Not going to say it always works out. But some inspiration, you know, as we doom scroll on the reels of Instagram late at night, like, oh, you know, that would be kind of cool if we can just take a little bit of this and a little bit of that and just like compile it into one. So a lot of it is kind of a trial and error sort of thing.
0: And what are some of the other flavors that you would say are unique and wonderful?
5: Good question. I feel like I experiment with so many. I know for our Friday flavor next week, we're going to do a Nutella one. So we're basically going to put a bunch of hazelnuts and stuff like that in there. So it really just kind of depends. I try not to get too funky with flavors because people are like, ooh, that's different. I don't know if I want to actually try that, but it sounds cool. So I kind of have to be careful with that also.
0: And you do have the little mini cupcakes and then also regular sized ones.
5: Yep. So we do both because we do a lot of fillings in our regular size cupcakes and our minis are not big enough to do something like that. So,
0: but they're bite sized. And that just means you can have so many.
5: It is. Yes. Three mini cupcakes is actually one regular size cupcake. So.
0: Oh, is that right? Oh, you know what? This is terrible doing the show right now because I'm wanting them so badly.
5: I should have brought samples.
0: Smells so good in there, too. What else do you serve at your wonderful bakery?
5: So we're getting into graduation season right now. So we have a lot of macaroons. We do a lot of cake pops. Our key lime tarts are back for the summer. That is our fan favorite at the Taste of the Garden that will be coming up in August this year.
0: Oh, yes. At Wellfield Botanic Gardens, they have the Taste of the Garden. And I need to go. I just need to go. I got to figure this out. So, so you do have different various things that are perfect for certain. What do you do for Memorial Day, say?
5: So Memorial Day, we have a lot more themed stuff rather than like flavor complimentary. So a lot of like red, white and blue type of stuff. But it kind of depends. There's a lot of like grilling out. So we've done a couple themed ones more for like Labor Day where we do little like hamburgers on top of the cupcakes or like little grills or something like that. Just something to kind of keep it fun.
0: Oh, for sure. And that's I'm thinking also, because it's America's 250th birthday, you might have the red, white, and blue theme going for quite a while.
5: Oh, yeah.
0: Yeah. And what would be the flavors in red, white, and blue? Or is it just colors in vanilla?
5: Probably just vanilla and chocolate with our themes, because we can't really turn like a strawberry cupcake into, you know, we can't dye it blue and give a weird complex.
0: Yeah.
5: So, yeah, probably just our chocolate and vanilla with our decorations.
0: So do you do catering for parties and all those things? So if people come in and they say, oh, we're going to have this graduation party at our house, can people just come in and order what they need?
5: Mm-hmm. Yep. So we have walk-ins, which are good for a more small amount. But for larger orders, we do request kind of ordering ahead of time. So if you want like 9 dozen cupcakes, it's probably a good idea to let us know and then we'll have that ready for you. But yeah, we do cater to super large events, small events, in between, all of the above.
0: Wow. Mm. I think that's great, though, because, you know, I'm not a baker. I cannot actually tell you the last time I made a cake or a pie or a cookie.
5: Well, you can just come to us. We'll do it for you.
0: Well, you see, that's what I need. I make reservations or I make appointments. That's what I make. And to me, I'd rather leave it to somebody who does it anyway, and then I don't have to mess up my kitchen.
5: There you go. Cleanup is honestly the worst part of the whole process.
0: Now, how in the world is it that you stay so svelte and thin working, you know, having these cupcakes come out of your oven every 10 minutes?
5: So coincidentally, one, I have eaten so much cake in my life that I look at it now and I'm like, you know, I'll try it and make sure everything turned out good. But I actually have the ballroom dance studio that is directly next door. So when I'm not baking, I'm dancing. There's one or the other.
0: Mm-hmm. There is a method to this. And I love that, you know, and the dancing does. It allows you to eat all the more cake and cupcakes and such. In addition to that, tell us what some other items that you have in the store.
5: So we do a lot of custom cakes. I think custom cakes are definitely my favorite thing to do. We do a lot of birthdays, a lot of weddings, just random themed cakes. So,
0: like what? Give us some of your more interesting ones you've had over the years.
5: I do have a couple of super fun ones that I've done, like a chameleon cake. It was probably a 10-hour ordeal for this cake, and it was I won't say life size. It was bigger than that, but it was like the actual lizard, and then it had all the scales on it, and they were all rainbow colored, and then it had the feet and the tongue and all the things. So that was probably one of my favorites.
0: And you designed it.
5: So we take stuff. I always tell people to give me inspiration pictures, but I do, you know, forewarn. It won't look exactly like that, but as long as we have something to kind of go off of and then kind of take a little bit of creative freedom in that, and then just whatever masterpiece it turns into.
0: That's fun. Any other special designs that you've gotten over the years?
5: Of course, I can't think of too many off the top of my head right now, but we get a lot of themed ones surrounding kids' birthdays. Mm-hmm. So that's the most popular. We have done a lot of like superhero ones. Spider-Man has probably trumped all the other ones. We have done a lot of Spider-Man cakes. I've done some themed weddings, which has been pretty cool. So it just...
0: They have theme, I guess people do. Like, what would that entail? I can't imagine.
5: So one of the themes we did one time was a completely black iced wedding cake. Black icing, black vintage piping, red and maroon flowers. It was a Halloween-ish wedding.
0: Halloween-ish wedding. Mm-hmm. Wow. You're right. You've probably seen it all. Now, when you do those themed cakes and you make these wonderful characters or shapes or anything, is it called fondant? What is that?
5: Yep. So we use fondant sometimes. It's one of those things that people either love or they hate. Like most of the time when people do fondant cakes, they're like, oh, I love the way it looks, but I hate the way it tastes. So it's kind of one of those things where you have to gauge how much of it you're actually going to eat versus how much you want to just be a decoration.
0: Right. I like fondant. I think it tastes really good.
5: Some people do, yeah.
0: Yeah, for sure. Oh my gosh. Well, I'm really, really, really hungry. Do you have any beverages that you also serve in the bakery, or is it just strictly baked goods?
5: So we have been doing, it's been a little over a year now. We've been offering the boba drinks, but we don't do like traditional boba. We do the fruit filled ones. So we have like a strawberry mixed berry, a peach, lemon blueberry, which we also took to Taste of the Garden last year that kind of went crazy. So yeah, we keep it on the fun and fruity side.
0: The fun and fruity side. Now, gosh, I'm thinking like for sidewalk sales, does Elkhart have sidewalk sales?
5: More at retail, yes, but we do have Art Walk coming up that actually starts at the end of this month, and we will have artists kind of along downtown, and they'll be paired with local businesses, so it's kind of a two-for-one. You go into the business, you get to see what they have, and then you also get to stop by the artist. And
0: oh, I love that. So, okay, we can look forward to that. There's just so much. Really, Elkhart is just, it's amazing how much is going on there. New businesses or legacy businesses like Stevenson's that have been around for 95 years. We have it all. We are so fortunate. I feel like we have it all. And yes, we have the best cupcakes ever because we have you. Thankfully, Kayla Carpenter from Mini Delights Bake Shop. What is the address exactly?
5: 217 South Main.
0: 217 South Main. And if you want to get yourself something delicious or order your birthday cake or your graduation, because graduations are about to happen too, right?
5: Yep, we're in that season.
0: Wow. Do you have a lot of helpers or are you basically, you know, doing everything yourself?
5: So I do have one girl working for me right now. In the summers, we usually have two or three people because it is a little bit busier, but it is just myself and one other person right now. So we're kind of working in that transition because we are slowly, it's been a slow process going through a rebrand where we will actually be changing the name and everything.
0: Really?
5: Yep. So that's
0: nothing
5: been
0: you
5: a process.
0: Can divulge yet.
5: So we internally became Carpenter Confections a while back, and then externally rebranding has just been a process, much like anything else. So hopefully we'll be able to kind of externally do that here in the very near future.
0: That's exciting because her name is Kayla Carpenter. Mm-hmm. So why not? Sounds great. We're talking about Mini Delights Bake Shop and everything else, all the wonderful things that are going on downtown Elkhart. 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
5: So we do have a Facebook and Instagram page. We're trying to get more into the social media side of things. And we do have a website. It's elkhartbakery.com.
0: Well, that is good to remember. 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Don't go away. I'm Laura Smith.
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0: Welcome back to the Merchant Alliance Show. I'm Laura Smith, and lucky me, I get to meet the most interesting, wonderful, successful, and delicious people here in downtown Elkhart. And really, it has been so great. I just love meeting the business owners because they are what the heart of Elkhart is all about. And so we're grateful today to have Kayla Carpenter, who, by the way, from Mini Delights, you all know her from Mini Delights Bake Shop. Well, she just divulged to us and a big announcement here just in the prior segment that They are rebranding, renaming the store from Mini Delights Bake Shop to
5: Carpenter Confections.
0: Love it. That makes total sense. Carpenter Confections. I love alliteration. Always a good one. So Carpenter Confection, when is it going into being? Are you changing signage? Are you changing your social media handles and everything?
5: Yep. So this is a process that we actually started last fall. That once we got busy with Christmas and all the things kind of got pushed to the wayside a little bit. So it's not something that we were looking to just like dive into immediately. So it has been a slower process. We just finished working on our new logos a couple weeks ago. So we're still waiting on those to kind of go through that process as well before we can really send that off to get our new, you know, business cards and signage and stuff like that. But eventually, yes, all the social medias and everything will be changing.
0: So just the name is changing to Carpenter Confections, but the same wonderful pastry chef and the brilliance behind the delicious, most delicious cupcakes. So I'm just so happy to hear that you're not leaving. You're just changing your name.
5: Correct.
0: But what amazes me about you, Kayla Carpenter, not just that you're an amazing pastry chef, but now you are heading up two vibrant, exciting businesses in downtown Elkhart. Mm-hmm. And tell us all about That's Dancing Studio and what's happening there.
5: So That's Dancing Studio, I actually walked into over 15 years ago, took my first lesson, fell in love with ballroom dancing and kind of stuck with it on and off. You know, I quit for a little bit in high school and college and stuff like that. And then got drawn back to it and just never left. So I eventually ended up working my way up to manager of the studio. And there will probably be a transition in the near future, next couple months to end of year, while I will be overseeing that as well.
0: You're going to oversee That's Dancing Studio. Now, in all your spare time, you're baking all day, but then you have time to go over and run this dance studio. Are you teaching as well?
5: Yep.
0: You're teaching.
5: Mm-hmm.
0: And you're going to be running it now. So what exactly are you teaching?
5: So I teach a lot of wedding couples is usually one of my specialties. I do have a few students. I started with juniors originally. I have couples. So it really varies.
0: Yeah, because, you know, I notice this now. It's really a thing. It didn't used to be, you know, back in the day, I'm talking decades ago, when you go to a wedding and they'd have their first dance. And yes, you know, it would just be like simple. But sometimes you go to these weddings and these people look like they're professional, mm-hmm. look like they're out of Dancing with the Stars or something. So obviously they have been compelled to take lessons. But I think it's a great thing to do. It really pays off.
5: Oh, for sure. We definitely try to get a lot of wedding couples in there, especially if they're weary about, you know, having 200 people watching them. They're like, we don't want to just sway back and forth. And I'm like, well, you came to the right place. So we can do, it's really up to our couples. Like, we can do very simple routines. We can do very extensive routines, put a whole choreographed dance together for them. But of course, I'm a little biased. I advise it to everyone. It's fun for one. Two, it gets people feeling more comfortable. And it's something that you can always come back to do for date night after the wedding.
0: Oh, yes. Absolutely. You know what? I love dancing so much. I love to dance. I'm not a professional dancer. I did take ballroom when I was in, I think it was the third or fourth grade. And I loved that. But I wish that I could do more and be a little bit more adept at this point in my life. And I'm just not. But I grew up in a country where everybody dances, and that's in Brazil.
5: Mm-hmm.
0: Everybody, from the time you are born, you dance.
5: Yep.
0: And that goes for men, too. Men dance. They are not shy about dancing. If you could be at a restaurant in Brazil and the music's good and people just get up from their table and just start dancing
5: just
0: in
5: moves,
0: the restaurant.
5: Yeah.
0: Yeah. And men, too. And they're not embarrassed. And you may not even know them. They'll just say, do you want to dance?
5: Mm-hmm.
0: And it's a culture. But I love it because it brings people together. So you teach. Do you find that is there a difference between men and women picking up dancing, or just some people just born with good rhythm?
5: I think it honestly depends. I will say that a lot more of our men are way more shy about it when they come in. They're like, I have two left feet. And I'm like, well, we can fix that.
0: Yeah.
5: So a lot of our women are like, yeah, let's go. Let's do this. But it kind of depends. Like, some people pick it up really fast. Some people take a little bit longer. It depends on how much you you know, think about things, or if you just kind of like shut your brain off a little bit and just let your body do it. So it kind of just varies.
0: And are there any other types of dance that you teach beyond ballroom?
5: Nope. So we are specifically a ballroom studio. We do kind of branch out a little bit depending on the instructor's ability to teach certain styles. We actually did just start a salsa class on Thursday evening. Uh-huh. So we do have that. I will be starting some line dancing classes.
0: Oh, yeah.
5: So
0: I want to do that.
5: Yeah.
0: I want to do that because I hate being the only one that doesn't know the steps. And that's usually me at a wedding. Everyone's got these songs and they all seem to know the steps. And I was like, where was I when this was invented? Because I have no idea what I'm doing and I look ridiculous.
5: They forgot to send you the YouTube tutorial beforehand.
0: Oh, well, there is that. I wouldn't think to look at that, but you're right. But I would much rather learn in a live class.
5: Yes.
0: I think that's just fun and the energy. So tell us, with That's Dancing Studio, tell us all the different styles. And then when people can sign up for things, do you have anything going on for the summer? Are you still as much in business during the summer as you are during the year or the school year? Is it for kids too, or is it just adults?
5: All of the above. We have not had a juniors class in a while. I feel like a lot of kids now want kind of ballet and hip hop, and they're like, ballroom, what's that? So I would like to try to get that back into the community where we do have kids that come in. I would love to have a baby ballroom class again.
0: Oh,
5: it's the most adorable
0: ballroom
5: thing.
0: Oh, my gosh.
5: So, but yeah, I always tell people we can teach from, you know, 3 to 93. So anywhere in between. So definitely looking for kids, juniors, adults, wedding couples, all of the above, and then trying to start some more classes. I would love to do a stretching class where we focus mainly on the muscles that you use for ballroom, which is basically all of them. So just kind of starting to dive more into that, but we definitely want to see more people in the summer.
0: Yeah. I like to dance for weight loss. Believe it or not, I would much rather dance in my living room to my favorite music, or I would do it in a class too. They had in New York, where I used to live, they had morning dance classes where you would just freestyle, just do your thing. Because every time I do that, if it's a Saturday night and I just feel like getting my dancing on in the living room, I do it. I wake up the next morning, I'm 2 pounds lighter. It really
5: is. Go.
0: It's just so good to move your body. It feels so great. But you could also do it with a professional. And I think that is just wonderful. And so, and like you said, because you own Mini Delights, soon to be Carpenter Confections, you can have a cupcake and then go dance it
5: off.
0: Exactly. I mean, why not? I think that's absolutely brilliant. How can people get in touch with That's Dancing Studio? And what are your handles? Do you have social media as well?
5: Yep. So we do have our Facebook and Instagram page as well. I did just set up a new email for that. So we can start receiving emails about that. We do have some inquiries online that you can kind of send like a brief message through, just kind of, you know, trying to get in touch with someone. And the bakery phone number and the studio phone number are actually the same right now. So I may answer it as the bakery. So if there's any confusion with that, you can also text me and just be like, oh, hey, I'm for the studio. So right now that's a little bit of a confusing process, but it works.
0: It works. And you know what it feels to me? It's just that's a hometown for you when you can have the lady who makes the best cupcakes and cakes in the world is also there teaching you how to do the rumba or your ballroom dancing. I think it's just beautiful. And every small town should have what we have here in downtown Elkhart. That's Dancing Studio and Mini Delights Bake Shop, soon to be Carpenter Confections. Thank you so much for joining us. Thanks for your unbelievable, tireless energy that keeps our downtown so darn vibrant. We so appreciate it.
5: Thank you.
0: And is there anything else that you want us to know before we let you go?
5: I don't think so. I think that about sums it up. Kind of keep an eye on socials. And if you need a wedding cake and dance lessons at the same time, we're all in one stop.
0: You talk about, one stop shopping. Mm-hmm. I love it. It's Wedding Central. You can get your wedding dress over at Stevenson's of Elkhart. Walk over, order your cake, and then take your dance lesson. I think it's perfect. Kayla Carpenter, thanks so much.
5: Thank you.
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8: Welcome back to Indiana Issues. I'm your host, Abdul-Hakim Shabazz, the editor and publisher of IndyPolitics.org. Well, former Minneapolis Mayor Greg Ballard is running for Indiana Secretary of State, but as an independent, citing his frustration with hyper-partisan gotcha politics and a growing block of disillusioned voters. As an independent, he would have to gather at least 37,000 signatures from registered voters. We spoke to him about him this week, as well as what that means for the other Secretary of State-related issues. Well, Indiana politics continues to get more and more interesting every day. There is a new contender and the race for Secretary of State, and it is not a Democrat nor running as a Republican, but actually running as an independent. And this is a man I've known for 20 years and wondering what the hell is he thinking. So join us on the news line is a good friend, former Indianapolis Mayor Greg Ballard, now independent candidate for Indiana Secretary of State. So, Greg, let me ask you this one simple question. Dude, what the hell are you thinking?
21: Well, I'm just like a lot of other people right now who's really tired of the partisan politics. We're tired of the gotcha mentality that we actually seen in the last couple of days. Once I announced, it's really people are really tired of this. And the fact that 41% of Hoosiers identify as independents is that's a stunning number. And both Democrat and Republican parties are under 30%. So there's something going on, particularly with the younger adults, no question about that. They're disillusioned, disaffected, whatever term you want to use on this. And somebody needs to speak for them. You know me, I've been a practical, moderate guy pretty much all my life, and I certainly govern as the mayor doing that. And so they need a road, they need options, and how they could vote, and that's what I'm doing.
8: Obviously, to run as an independent, it's a little bit of a different process than if you run as a Republican, Democrat, or Libertarian. If my memory serves you correctly, you have to get an equivalent of 2% of the signatures in the last Secretary of State's race, 1.8 million, I think is what the number was.
21: Right.
8: And so I think you need at least 37,000. But you know, as about signatures go, you need at least twice as many to make sure you clear the hurdle. So Help me out here, my friend.
21: Well, we expect to be able to do that, obviously. We knew that hurdle to begin with. And I don't know if you know this, but this was an obscure law passed, I think, 1980, when a legislator, I believe a Republican legislator, almost got beat by an independent. So they raised that number from 0.5% to 2%. So now it's rather punitive. And with the cost of getting signatures today and having to do it in a certain way, you hire people to do that, hire organizations to do that. It's a pretty big obstacle. And I think as we move forward, the state really needs to look at that. Are you really trying to limit choice, limit options for the voters as we go forward? I think that's something everybody should be looking at right now.
8: Obviously, I want to say you got 111 days and some change.
21: Sure.
8: To get all the signatures in. So have you started already, or how's that going so far?
21: We haven't started the process yet, but we've started the fundraising for a while, actually. And so we've been doing that, and we have to, get to a certain point to start it off. But it doesn't seem to be much of an issue for us right now. Hopefully it won't be as we go forward, because we'll be soliciting donations as we go forward to ensure that this happens. So I could just like I knew by instinct in 07, I know by instinct, I think the people who are willing to sign that petition put their signature to this. I think there's plenty of them out there.
8: Now, correct me if I'm wrong, but do you have to get all the signatures in each congressional district, or is it just wherever you get them? Because that was independent, it's a little bit of a different creature than if you're running for Congress or statewide office.
21: Yeah, it's just in the state. It doesn't matter where they come from. It's just in the state for this. It is a little different animal. And instead of U.S. Senate or something like that, where you have to do it that way, it's not like this for the Secretary of State's race.
8: So you won't have a Todd Young or any of those other issues that popped up a few years ago where he's down by like two signatures and that caused a whole bunch of consternation?
21: No, I don't anticipate that at all. Not at all. So.
8: Former Annapolis Mayor Greg Ballard, our guest on the program today, the mayor announced this week that he is putting his hat in the ring for Indiana Secretary of State, not as a Republican, but actually as an independent. Greg, let me ask you, old friend, what did the lovely Mrs. Ballard say about all this? or did she, like my wife when I ran for mayor, honey, go and keep running and run far away?
21: Well, I mean, she's not quite throwing me out of the house, but she's okay with this. And we've talked about it for quite a bit. And she's willing to put herself back into it again with me. And, lots of people thought she was my best vote getter when I was the mayor, and probably true. People like to see her with me, and she'll be with me along the way.
8: How about the kids?
21: Kids are thrilled, actually. I'm a little surprised. They're in L.A. and Denver, and they got their own little ones to worry about also. But I think it's pretty good right now. I think the kids are all in, no question about it.
8: How about the grandchildren?
21: Probably a little too young, with what they're doing right now. So, but it's okay. I mean, it's all good. I mean, the family's all good. My brothers and my sister have kind of jumped on board, and I gave them a warning order a few days ago, and so I think they're all in too. And I'm getting lots of texts from friends. I'm getting it from phone messages to text to emails to LinkedIn to everything. They're just flowing in.
8: And that brings me an interesting question, because obviously neither one of us are spring chickens anymore, and it's not 2006, 2007. I want to say you're in your late 60s, maybe early 70s, because you look great, by the way.
21: 71, and I actually had a physical maybe 6 or 8 months ago, and I'm in good shape. No question, I'm in good shape and ready to go.
8: Obviously, when you ran for mayor, that was just Marion County alone. That was a bit of a challenge in itself. It's like, being on the road every day, you hit every township, every Lincoln Day, the whole nine yards. Do you think you got the stamina to run a statewide campaign?
21: I do, actually. And I asked if I could have somebody drive me sometimes. So just to save a little bit of energy on that, because driving can tire you out, right? If you do it long distance for a time. So. But other than that, it's fine. I'm ready to go. I'm getting enough sleep. I'm sleeping pretty good these days. Like I say, I'm in good physical condition. All of that applies. So, and if I wasn't, I wouldn't be doing this. But all of that is really good right now.
1: But that was because that was the other question. A lot of people wanted to have asked me, Abdul, you know, the mayor for a long time. I guess your question is like, why?
21: I actually, you know, what I said early on, the partisan politics, it's just over the top now. I was down in Bloomington last night talking to students again. I was at Ball State a couple of weeks ago. You know, I really feel for them because they've never seen the country actually work the right way. Can I say this the right way? And it affects me. I mean, it really affects me that they're so disillusioned and they're looking for a path. And I mean, I find this remarkable that, you know, a couple of weeks ago, I'm not even running. Most people don't know that I'm thinking about this at all. And yet I'm leading the 18 to 34 demographic in the state. Holy cow, how did that happen? That tells you how upset people are, particularly the young adults. And they've got no voice, but I'm here to tell you, I've got the messages and emails and everything that I'm receiving from various media is overwhelming. And they go from 25 to 80. That are cheering me on.
1: Former Minneapolis Mayor Greg Ballard, our guest on the program today, the mayor announcing this week that he's throwing his hat in the ring for Secretary of State, not as a Republican or Democrat, but as an independent, believe it or not. Greg, let me ask you, looking at the Secretary of State's race, is this about giving people an option other than Dig Morales, Bo Bai, Dave Shelton, Libertarian woman who's running? How do you think you're getting, if you get in the race, if you get all the signatures, get on the ballot, how do you think you will impact the Secretary of State's race?
21: Honestly, I hope to have an impact toning down the rhetoric, turning down the heat, stop the gotcha mentality that everybody, and we just saw that in the last 2 days. But, you know, we have to turn all that down. We just do. And I'm going to run the campaign like that. And I don't know if the other two parties are going to run it like that, but that's how I'm going to run the campaign, because my sense is that there's this big group that feels completely unrepresented and they're not comfortable in either party. They don't look like they want to go to either party right now. They're tired of the gotcha stuff. They're tired of the horrible treats and the misrepresentations that are out there routinely. They're tired of all that. And I'm not going to do that. I'm not going to do any of that. And I think most people know that I'm pretty competent when I get in government service, and I can handle this job just fine. But I'm hoping to have a larger impact by toning it all down and doing it the right way. And if we're successful, we will provide ballot access in future years for other people like me to come forward and run for office.
1: Let me ask you this. This is a tweet by State Representative Andrew Ireland, Marin County, Franklin Township area. I want to read you what he wrote and get your response to this. He tweeted yesterday, as we record this conversation, records indicate that Ballard voted absentee in Indiana in 2023 and 2024, despite moving to South Carolina in 2021. And you want to say that's a felony to vote but not reside in a precinct continuously before a general, municipal, or special election, at least 30 days, Indiana Code Section 3-7-13-1. And he goes on to say, unless he moved back to the Indiana before October 2023, he's got some explaining to do. And people can't see the look on your face, but I'll let you get your reaction to all this.
21: So this is exactly what I'm talking about. Now, here's the funny thing. They're in government. They're running the state. They can look up the records in 2 minutes to find out when I moved back here and moved into this house that I live in today, which was June of 23. And the Secretary of State has my voter registration. The application was signed August 11th of 2023. And I got my voter registration card August 14th of 2023. They've got those records. They know this. And yet he puts out that tweet. That's the sad part of the Republican Party right now. And it hurts to see them do this sort of thing, not just to me, but to everybody. I mean, this is kind of who they are now. And it's really disturbing. And people, particularly young adults, are really upset about this stuff. Other people say, well, that's just politics. No, it's not. It's a complete misrepresentation of the facts. It's what it is. But they put it out there, and then they get media to talk about it. And no offense to you, I know you're trying to help me clear it up, but other people are out there kind of spreading it, right? And this is what happens, and everybody's really tired of it. I'm here to tell you, there's a big swath of people in Indiana and probably around the country are really tired of this gotcha stuff and this made-up stuff that they know will stick a little bit, even if you completely the facts completely come out as I just told you. Some people will still believe it, right? And they know that, and they know that, and that's I don't know how these people sleep at night. I really don't.
1: What have you heard from longtime Republicans? A lot of folks are saying that they kind of wish it wouldn't run, because by running, you're basically helping Bo Bai get elected, because you'll split or take away votes from Diego Morales. Yeah. And you're basically they accuse you of either accuse you directly of running to help Bo Bai, or maybe think like, hey, does Greg understand the unintended consequence that if he gets on the ballot, this is what he's doing?
21: Those are not the longtime Republicans in my emails and in my texts, I'm here to tell you. And it's overwhelming, largely cheering me on, saying, go for it. Lots of people like that. And, you know, I'm just, it's amazing who have contacted me in the last couple of days. It really is. And they're longtime Republicans. Some my age and more and older, who are cheering me on, people who helped build the party over the last few years, over the last few decades, actually. And now they're very upset with where the Republican Party is. And frankly, they're upset with where the Democratic Party is, too, because it's both, right? Both are doing this. I'm very comfortable that I am where most of the people are. I really am comfortable with that. So they can say all they want. But if you saw the people who are contacting me right now, they might say something different.
1: Former Minneapolis Mayor Greg Ballard, now declared candidate for Indiana Secretary of State, with us on the program today. Mayor announcing this week that he was running for mayor, pointed to some polling showing that independents and sort of non-party affiliated Hoosiers are sort of the primary voting bloc here in the state of Indiana. Greg, let me ask you, what in your background makes you qualified to be Secretary of State?
21: Well, I got a little bit of government service behind me, like 31 years. I like to think that I know how all this operates. I think I've got a good, if you want to say an administrative record of getting things done. I'm sure no one expected me to win the mayor's race, and I did. And then after that, very few people expected me to do well, but I would suggest to you that I came out of that with pretty good ratings, and I just know how to get things done. I know how to put people together. I know how to run teams. I've done that since I've been 23 years old and joining the Marine Corps. So after 23 years in the Corps and 8 years as the mayor and various other jobs that I've done, this is not an overwhelming task to me. I do want to do certain things, though. Right? And the voter guide, I think, is very important. It's people saying, oh, that's too expensive. Well, it's about a penny for every $100 we spend in the state budget. A penny for every $100 we spend is 0.01% of the budget. To allow people to vote, to let them get more, to have more knowledge when they're voting, and to get them out to vote now that they have that knowledge, I think that's, like I say, that's pennies on the $100, if you will, not just pennies on the dollar, that's pennies on the $100. So, That's a big part of this. And not to mention, I've been upfront that I think once you're in that office, I know you might have to be partisan to get in the office, but once you're in there, I think you go nonpartisan and don't donate, fundraise, or endorse anybody. You just run the elections for the state of Indiana, and along with the clerks who have done a magnificent job over the years. And I'll continue that. So,
1: obviously, the Secretary of State's office is more than just the chief election officer. It's also business registration, also securities exchange, and the whole nine yards. Also, auto dealers,
21: automobile dealerships, right?
1: Any thoughts on what the office has done in those areas that you could probably improve on or do a better job of?
21: I'm I've opened up a couple of businesses while I've retired from the Marine Corps. So actually, it was kind of an easy process to do. And I always talk about how easy it is to do in Indiana, but it's been that way. I mean, it's gone back decades being able to do that. So there's nothing that's happened recently. But generally speaking, Indiana is a business-friendly state. We just got to make sure that the businesses do that. And so that really that's all it is. And the rest of that is kind of in ensuring and enforcing regulation. So that's well within my wheelhouse. Not to mention there's really kind of capable people in there also.
1: Annapolis Mayor, former Annapolis Mayor Greg Ballard, our guest on the program. I always got to call you former mayor, not current mayor.
21: Well, your mayor is like Colonel.
1: You've been doing it well.
21: It's one of those titles that always stick.
1: Exactly. Former Annapolis Mayor Greg Ballard, our guest on the program today for a few more minutes, talking about his announcement this week that he's going to be running for Indiana Secretary of State, not as a Republican or Democrat, but actually as an independent. Mr. Mayor, let me ask you this, because obviously when you made the announcement, it sent a couple of shockwaves through the state of Indiana. What are you hearing sort of outside the central Indiana bubble circles? Obviously, you do very well here because, you know, people know you, remember you, the whole nine yards, the whole Peterson thing back in 2007. What about the Fort Waynes, the Garys, the, you know, Richmond's, the New Albany's, Evansville, Crawfordsville, Danville?
21: Well, we have some data on all of those. I should say not necessarily those cities, but the rural and the suburban and the urban numbers. And actually, even with the rural area, I'm pretty well known and pretty popular. Well over 20%. Again, not in the race. I'm starting at 20%, and I'm competitive in those areas. And actually, we've talked to some rural folks recently in the last couple of weeks also. So. They were not happy with the way politics are being run today in the state, and they just want competent people in there to do their jobs and stop all the partisan nonsense, all this toxicity out there. They just want that to go away. They want people to run an office. Like I say, I've said it many times that I'll run this office in a nonpartisan, a low-key, and a professional way. You know, the Secretary of State should not be in the news, except during election time. No one should even pay attention to it. It should just be competent and do its job. And that's what I'll be doing. But people just all over the state. It's just not central Indiana. It's all over the state. And I think we've got the numbers to back that up. And we'll be going all over the state, no question.
1: Let me ask this. What are your thoughts on Diego Morales right now? Just be honest.
21: I'm not going to go there, actually. I'm sorry, Abdul. I've been avoiding that. I just don't want to. I kind of want to launch this thing with what we're going to do. And we don't know who the actual candidates are going to be yet. Both parties have challengers. We'll say the presumptive nominees have challengers. Both of them do. And I don't know. You never know what's going to happen in politics, right? And I'm the poster boy for that back in 07. So I don't really want to comment on anybody individually. I'm going to try to stick to my knitting and do the right thing and talk about what we want to do in office. And I want to do it in a positive way. I want people to be proud of who's in office. I'd like us to get back to the constituency, the electorate, being proud of who's sitting in that office and knowing that they're going to do a good job for them.
1: We got a few more minutes left here, Mr. Mayor. Something I thought was interesting when I looked at your polling numbers, it was the theory is that the people who aren't crazy about Diego Morales but couldn't bring themselves to vote for a Democrat for one reason or another, you may be that escape valve for them. It gives them a choice, moderate, conservative, not necessarily Republican, but also not a Democrat. If you're for Republicans who don't like the incumbent, let's put it that way. Do you agree with that assessment, or what do you think?
21: Maybe. I tend to believe I'm going to pull from both parties. I really do, because there are a lot of people who still identify as Republican or Democrat who really don't like the direction of their party. I mean, it's really obvious. And so I think I'll pull from both. I acknowledge that we're going to get some Republican voters and to get the more moderate Republican voters, which I want. But I also think I have the majority in the party now, and they're just being quiet. So that's what I think we'll do. I think we'll pull from both sides, actually. And I think we have some data to support that. It may look a little bit more one-sided, but I think that'll even up as we go forward. Because Abdul, there's a big swath of people just wanting practical, moderate, efficient government.
1: And it's funny you bring that up, because I was talking to some longtime Republicans. You and I both know them. Sure. They seem kind of torn, is that they like you. They want to support you, but if they vote for you, that'll be a vote for Bo Bai. So what is your message to those Republicans who are sort of emotionally in that spot, in that space right now?
21: I'm in this thing to win it. I think I got a pretty good track record on that sort of thing. I'm in this to win it. I'm not here to be the spoiler. I want to win this race. I think we have a path to win this race. There's a lot of infrastructure behind this. This is not a last week decision where we kind of just put it together. And so I'm in this to win it. So people can vote how they want, and I appreciate that. But anybody who's looking.

0: demographic before I even announce that I'm in the race speaks volumes.
1: What do you say? Let's say you get elected. Well, how do you work with the legislature? Because obviously, at least for right now, the legislature is controlled by Republicans. Of course, in politics, we know anything can happen today, so we can't necessarily say it's going to be that way forever, because the pendulum does swing back and forth. How do you work with a Todd Houston or a Rod Bray or whoever is in charge? And how do you work with Governor Mike Braun, for that matter, if you get the job?
0: Yeah, I get along with all of them. I've talked to all of them. I think they're all fine people. I think we get along just fine. And we may have some disagreements because there's an I behind my name instead of an R, but they understand where I'm coming from. And I think they understand where I'm coming from. I've had pretty good relationships with Todd Houston over the years. And, you know, Rod Bray, I think, is a solid guy, as we saw during the redistricting conflict that was going on a couple of months ago. So I don't think that'd be much of an issue. Once I'm in there, I think it'll all be just fine. I tend to get along with everybody once we get in there.
1: You know, I think the president will be a factor in this race.
0: I don't know, but I'm not really paying much attention to it. I'm kind of concentrating on what we're doing and what we want. I want this to be about Hoosiers. I want this to be about Indiana. I don't want this federalized and nationalized in any way, actually. It's time to kind of focus on Indiana. And frankly, too many of our office holders right now are focused that way. And I think that's completely wrong.
1: Obviously, during the marriage amendment debate, I remember this like it was yesterday, you spoke out against it. Cameron ruffled some feathers over at the state house. What was your position on redistricting?
0: Well, I wrote an editorial against it. I mean, I was very vocal. I had some help with that, clearly, but I was, that made no sense to me at all. And this nationalizing of state responsibilities sounds terrible to me. I think it's terrible, and the fact that other states are doing it also doesn't necessarily mean that we should be doing it. So Republicans already have a 7-2 advantage, which is a little bit more representation than what the population of Indiana is anyway. And to have to, and to try to make it go to 9-0, that just seemed, oh my God, that is, founding fathers are rolling in their graves right now, looking at that sort of thing. So I want to be state focused and do the right thing for the state. What we've done for a long time, most of that works, and I want to keep to it because now people are trying to get away from it.
1: Second to last question for you. Any worries, concern that obviously when you start running, people start digging through your background for anything and everything. I can see whether it was the reported cricket field, the Blue Indy. I mean, you name it, they'll come after you with guns a-blazing. So are you ready for that?
0: It's in the book. I've explained all that in the book on all those subjects. So we can talk about it if they want to, but I don't care. I did what I thought was best for the long-term health of Indianapolis. That's it. And I think people know that. I did what I thought was right.
1: Final question for your friend. Once again, I just got to ask you, what the hell are you thinking?
0: We'll get there, Abdul. You'll see. I got a lot of people behind me, and I think we're going to get there.
1: Yeah, because like I remember when I ran for mayor and came home the night of the primary, wife was like, honey, I'm sorry you lost. I'll get your crap out of the garage. I can put my car back in there. So
0: I think it'll be okay. It'll be okay. And I was asked one for a lot of offices, and none of them felt right. This feels right to me. It does. I think my heart's in this one. Those other offices that I was asked to do just didn't feel right. This one feels right. And I'm going to go forward with as much gusto as I possibly can, because I think it's an appropriate thing to do.
1: Well, just remember I want to say 20 years ago, we talked about running for mayor. We met at Panera Bread on 86th Street, and he asked me if Mark Peterson was beatable. Yeah. I was like, well, you ever seen the movie Star Wars? Yeah. Luke Skywalker flying down the Death Star Canyon. You got that one shot, and Han Solo took the money and left. So congratulations. Good luck. But hey, who knows, old friend? Who knows?
0: We're going to go for it. I think we'll get there. Thanks,
1: man. Well, I guess the program today has been former Annapolis Mayor Greg Ballard. Mr. Mayor, nothing but the best of luck. We'll talk soon, old friend.
0: All right. Thank you, man. Appreciate it, Abdul.
1: Thank you.
2: And that will do it for this edition of Indiana Issues. Don't forget, folks, you can catch throughout the week at our parent website, IndyPolitics.org. I'm Abdul Hakim Shabazz. Thanks for joining us. And we'll talk to you next time right here on Indiana Issues.
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0: morning, everybody, and welcome. Yes, this is First Day Indiana. I'm Terry Stacy. Kylan Talley is here, and Denny Smith will join us here shortly. Thank you all so much. I hope you're having a great weekend. We've got a couple great guests coming up for you, including the great, the legend, Coach Bob Lovell, who you hear Fridays and Saturdays here across the Network Indiana stations, the host of Indiana Sports Talk. His thoughts on student athletes being able to be paid now for their likeness and their time, and that will come up here in the 26-27 school season, so right around the corner. Bob's got some thoughts. We'll talk to him, but first, joining us is America's digital goddess, Kim Komando, one of the most trusted voices in technology and cybersecurity and digital privacy. 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In fact, you hear her right here on WIBC Sunday afternoons. Kim, we're so glad you're here. Thanks for joining us.
1: Oh, you betcha. Anytime.
0: If you want to keep up to date like I do, you need to sign up for her daily newsletter. 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The current newsletter powered by Kim Komando. And Kim, I'm using ChatGPT nearly every day, I'm finding, and I have zero knowledge of really what I'm doing. And you wrote this great article about ChatGPT recently. And then I got a little nervous because you tell us that AI's memory isn't hidden, and that's a problem. Help us get through this. Tell us what we need to know to be smarter about ChatGPT.
1: Well, first, thanks for having me on board. Love being part of the WIBC family. One of the things that a lot of people don't realize is that when you're using just about any chatbot, not just ChatGPT, is that whatever you're typing in becomes part of a permanent record. And people are finding this out in strange ways. Like, I read a story about a woman this past week, and she was on her boyfriend's laptop. And she fired up ChatGPT to ask some questions. And then on the left-hand side, she sees, wait, what are these chats about? And it turns out he was using ChatGPT as a relationship therapist, asking, like, why does she do this? Maybe this is not the girl for me. and she's reading all these intimate things. And then she broke up with him a week later. Okay, so.
2: Okay.
1: And then there are other cases where the police are actually subpoenaing ChatGPT records because people are asking AI how to do things, like how to murder somebody. And so it's really part also of a New York Times big time litigation that's happening right now that OpenAI has to retain all of these chats that we're all doing. Now, what a lot of people don't realize is that aside from being able to snoop on somebody's chat records, as many divorce attorneys are now also using subpoenas to get, is that it has a memory of you, and it knows everything that you have given it. It knows what you like, what you dislike, your temperament, whether or not you yell at it. And this memory feature is on by default for free and paid accounts. And it doesn't just save your chat history. It actually put together facts and preferences and details about you so that this way it's an entity, or I guess you'd say a chatbot, that can really be your assistant. It can really help you out because it understands you. It knows you. It knows that you have certain questions about your health. You're wondering about your kids. You're frustrated about your job. You're trying to build an ADU, which I am right now, an accessory dwelling unit, which is just basically a fancy name for a guest house on my property. It knows all these things. And the longer that you use it, the more that it knows.
0: It's amazing. I mean, it really is building this profile about me. I thought, you know, before this gets out of hand, I need to talk to Kim to see what I'm doing right or what I'm doing wrong. What should people avoid typing into ChatGPT for those privacy concerns? What should we be really aware of?
1: Well, you just have to do really common sense. I mean, you know, no bank accounts, no social security numbers, no financial details.
2: Okay.
1: And just assume that whatever you put in there, somebody can get to or will get to at some future point. Now, if you want to see what it knows about you, this is actually a fun experiment. And I don't know if you did this, because I think we're talking about the same issue with the newsletter. that I was talking about this, that you ask Chet, say, you know, tell me everything that you know about me, my work, my goals, my relationships, my preferences, personal context, and then give it to me without a filter. And that's the part that really gets people, because see, ChatGPT was programmed to always be nice to you.
2: Right.
1: Okay. And when you say, you know what, you don't have to be nice. Just tell it like it is. So like I did that, and that's where I came up with this idea, and that's why I wrote about it. Because I did it, and I'm reading this, I'm like, dang, this thing knows me.
2: I mean, it's really spooky.
1: Like what? Okay, here's what I got. I got that I like to control things.
2: Yeah.
1: Yes. Okay. I get frustrated by people who aren't as smart as me. Yes. And I expect people to move at 1,000 miles per hour all the time. Yes. So I have to tell you, so I'm reading this to my husband, okay, the man that I've been with, you know, 27 years of my life.
2: Yes.
1: And I'm like, is this true? He's like, yes. He goes, I've been telling you this your whole life. He's right. I mean, he's right, and the AI bot's right. Because at the same time, I'm like, okay, you know, too slow next. I think it comes, and I say that around the office because, I don't know, I went to Catholic school, okay? And so you have to imagine, like, you know, all of these kids are sitting there in their little uniforms, and I'll never forget is that, you know, the nuns would ask you a question, and at that time, if you didn't know the answer, they just took a ruler, and they, like, slapped your knuckles, right?
2: And really so, true.
1: Yeah, and okay, and I remember sitting there like petrified of these penguins, as I would call them, you know. and they would say, like, they'd ask me a question or somebody a question, and then if you didn't know the answer, they'd go too slow next. So I really blame this on my Catholic upbringing.
2: That's what you're doing. I know.
3: That's what you're doing. I know. You really are. You're blaming it on your Catholic upbringing.
1: No. And I will say I'm still a practicing Catholic. So I am. I follow Father Mike and all that other great stuff. But with ChatGPT, so you find you can say include things that I might find embarrassing, surprising, uncomfortable to read. Don't protect my feelings. Tell me the unflattering parts. Okay. And I'll tell you, it's on them.
3: I would have a cocktail before I would ask those questions.
1: Oh, you have to do it. You do. Now, I will tell you what it did say that was really weird is that it said that I was an emotional vacuum. Because it said, you don't talk, you have never asked me about any relationship issues.
2: Oh.
1: You've never talked about your family. I have to assume that you don't have children because you never talk about children. Okay. And I'm sitting there, I'm thinking to myself, well, that's because you're an AI bot. And if I have trouble with my kids or if I have trouble with my husband, I'm going to go talk to him about it. You know, I'm not going to.
2: Yeah.
3: That's a good point. I'm not coming to you. Right.
1: But I will tell you something that was really funny. Is that my son Ian? He graduated from USC, and he's a Gen Zer, and so he decided that he would work for us for a little bit, right?
2: Okay.
1: So before he went and got like a quote unquote real job, and I'm like, okay. So and at first I said, no, you need to go find a job. You know what I mean? You can't come work for us. And so then I'm like, he convinced me. He'd do it for like 3 months while he figured it out. So I was having trouble with him getting to work at 8 a.m. Okay. And it would be like, 8:15 in the morning, 8:22. And he's a creeper. And then it'd be like 8:36. Right. And then I'm like, Ian, you're embarrassing me. I mean, I run this outfit. You know, you're my kid. You're supposed to show up on time. Right.
2: Right.
1: Okay. So I went into ChatGPT and I said, write me a nice but hard note that I could send via text to my son Ian that, which I think I did this. I didn't do this on ChatGPT. I think I did on, you know, I did on Gemini, and that with that I can say, you know, you need to be at work on time. Okay. Well, I sent him this text, and then he calls me like 2 seconds later and goes, Mom, why did you have Gemini write that note for you?
3: How did he know? How did he know?
1: He was on my computer at the house.
4: Oh,
1: and he was using Gemini, and it popped up. And I said, I said, I've tried every other method. I've tried, like, you got to get to work. I've tried to be nice. I've tried to be sympathetic. I've tried to be like, oh, you're hurting me. I said, you know, all I want you to do is show up to work on time. Right?
3: What a great story. So you got caught. This is a good lesson for all of us. It's still there. It's there. It's not going away after you do something and we can be caught.
1: Yes. And so what you want to do is you want to see what it knows about you. We know we talked about doing a prompt. But in all the chatbots, you go into settings and personalization. And that's where under memory you can see manage. And you want to read what it says. Delete anything in there that you don't want. Anything that you have put in there for sensitive, that may be sensitive. You can also turn off the training. And that's going to be an option that says improve the model for everyone. No, I'm not that generous. Okay, you don't want to do that with your stuff. And if you do find that you want to do something with your AI bot and it's something that you don't want on your permanent record, is that there is always an option to do a temporary chat. You just click the pencil icon next to your name, and then nothing will get saved. No memory gets updated. No history gets stored. Think of it like incognito mode, browsing mode, private mode, but for AI.
3: Wow. We didn't know you could even do that. And that's why you're here for us. Do you use it a lot?
1: I use it all day long. But let me tell you how I use it.
4: Okay.
1: Is that I have, because I just showed this to a friend of mine who's pretty savvy. And I was trying to figure out how to fix my boat. Okay. And I was like, and I don't know anything about diesel engines. Nothing. Absolutely nothing. So I had the guy over to the house, and I said, and so we put the problems in, and I told him, this is how I use it. I use ChatGPT, Gemini, Claude, and Perplexity. And I ask each one the same problem. And then what I do is I find out which one makes the most sense. Let's say it's Gemini. And then I'll take Gemini's answer, I'll put it into Claude, and I say, hey, Claude, look what Gemini did. Okay?
4: Oh, wow.
1: Okay, and then Claude will come up and go like...
4: so fun.
1: Oh, yeah. And Claude will come up and go like, Gemini's hallucinating again. That ain't going to work. Okay. Or then I put Claude into ChatGPT, not so ChatGPT. Look what Claude did. And ChatGPT will go like, well, I can do better than that. You know, so here's... So that's the way I use it. And it seems to work.
4: God.
1: But I use it all day long. I know this sounds strange, but I don't know what I don't know what the world's going to look like in 100 years. but I will tell you, I do have hope. Like, for example, my niece is a nurse practitioner at Purdue.
4: Oh.
1: And they her and her husband works in the athletic department at Purdue. You know, go Boilers up. I know what that means now. And they have a 5-year-old and a 1-year-old. Those kids don't know a screen. They've never seen, they don't play on a phone. They don't play on an iPad. That little guy, he knows what a combine does. He was explaining it to me.
4: I love it. And
1: he like wears John Deere t-shirts. You know what I mean? And,
4: that's great.
1: And trains and it's just fabulous.
4: Wow.
1: And the 1-year-old little girl, she just is the happiest thing. And but no technology at all.
4: Yeah.
3: I do love that.
1: Well, but then that's where all the brain development's happening, right?
4: Yeah, right.
1: And every study has pointed out that if screen time is bad time when it comes to these early years. And as far as, you know, having empathy and brain development and the frontal cortex. I mean, if you read any study, it's really a super important time. And then, you know, and then how do you introduce that technology? But it's interesting to me because, like, her kids, they don't know who Bluey is, you know, or Peppa Pig. They have no concept of that. So when I, you know, when I want to buy them toys or send them something, I always have to think, like, okay, farm kids.
3: You know, there was a story out this week, and I thought it was so fascinating, and it does make you wonder about the future again, and that is that we are not talking, we are not speaking as much as we used to. We're not using words like we used to, and it's a significant percentage down from where we were not very long ago as far as actually speaking to one another.
1: About 30% down. It's a lot, and parents are not talking to their kids because the kids are on the screens, right?
4: Yeah.
1: And we're not talking to each other because we're texting each other. You know, I'm guilty of that. I mean, I'll text my husband instead of calling him.
3: Yeah, when he's in the other room, right?
1: Exactly. Because it's like, you know, why do I need to? Because then if I got to say something, I got to explain it. And then I got to, meanwhile, I'm just like, clean the kitchen. Okay, right. What part of that don't you get, you know?
3: Kim Commando, you're the best. And I'm so grateful. Every time we need you or want to talk to you, you're there for us. And we're grateful. America's digital goddess, Kim Commando. You hear her right here on WIBC Sunday afternoons. And again, I would pick up that current daily newsletter because it is making me smarter. And it's a quick read. You'll love it. It's fun. And it's entertaining and it's informative. It's all the things you want in a daily newsletter. And Kim, I know there's a place to get that current that's different from commando.com in there.
1: Yeah, you just go, it's the address is getkim.com. Once again, getkim.com.
3: Thank you for giving us all your time today. I hope we'll talk again soon.
1: Oh, anytime. I'm always here for you. Thanks, guys.
4: Thanks.
3: This is First Day Indiana. It's Terry and Denny and Kylan. And I know you heard about this. Starting in the new year, the 26-27 school year, I should say, Indiana high school athletes can earn money from their name and their image and the likeness. That's kind of after the IHSAA board said, yes, let's do this. They're calling it personal branding activities, same as the NIL. And it was a 13-5 vote. And it happened last Monday. And joining us now is Bob Lovell, host of Indiana Sports Talk, heard across our state and here on WIBC Fridays from 9:30 to midnight and Saturdays from 10 to midnight. Been doing it a long time. Bob Lovell. Hey, Coach, thanks for joining us on this Sunday. You doing okay?
5: I'm doing great, Terry. It's great to be with you and Denny and Kylan, three of my favorite people. And chatting up sports is always a good thing, especially on Mother's Day.
3: Especially on Mother's Day. Happy Mother's Day to all those mothers out there. And listen, I thought I really would not see this day when high school athletes would be able to earn money. And you've covered high school sports for decades. Did you see this coming?
5: No, I'm not sure anybody saw it coming, but it's, you know, they've had long-standing strict rules regarding amateurism. You know, for a long, long time, the IHSA has been pretty strict on how they handle the student athletes making money outside of sports. And so to see the direction that it's taken, it's relatively overnight, I think in large part because of what the NCAA does, and this is filtering down now to high school student athletes. And I think the IHSAA's approach was to get out in front of it and establish their policy. They're still, I'm sure, going to try to refine what they're doing. But basically, you know, you're able to make money off of your name, image, and likeness. And I think everyone agrees that that's probably a good thing. Now it's going to be the classic devil's in the details type of approach.
6: Yeah. Coach, this is Denny. When we were kids, you and I, there was a point where everything was in the locker room. And I have a feeling that that's going to change. At what point does a high school sport stop being extracurricular activity and start becoming a marketplace? And if that happens, is there a danger that some kids or even parents are going to start treating varsity basketball like a part-time business instead of a paper route? What's going on?
5: Well, I think, Denny, it's a great question. I think you could argue that you're probably already there with AAU basketball. Let me give you an example of how crazy all this is. I was lucky to MC an event a couple of weeks ago called The Gritties. Paul Condry from the Regional Radio Sports Network and the Indiana Football Digest puts this on. And he was telling me that they had a half a dozen student athletes that they were honoring and, you know, putting them on their preseason player of the year year type of award. He had a half a dozen kids not show up because they weren't going to be paid an appearance fee.
6: This is, seriously,
5: I can't make this up. This is where we're headed. It's not going to be surprising. I'm sure there are student athletes in our state and around the country who already have agents helping them get ready for these kinds of opportunities and situations. So where do I think it's going? I think it's already there. I don't think it's going to, it's the classic horses out of the barn syndrome. And this is where we are in 2026, and I'm glad that the IHSAA has already gotten their hands around some kind of policy. And as I said, you know, it's going to continue to be refined. And as you know, as a successful businessman, you got to pay attention to the little things. You got to pay attention to how the money's handled, all kinds of circumstances that come into it. But broadly speaking, what the IHSAA says is, you know, student athletes can make money. They just can't mention their school. They can't tell you what school they're from. They can't wear a school with school logo or school identification. It's strictly on the student athlete to market themselves.
3: What's interesting, and we're talking to Coach Bob Lovell, earlier of this year, as of 2026, 45 states plus Washington, D.C. permit high school athletes to engage in this kind of activity. Kylan, go ahead.
7: The NCAA is already dealing with this NIL stuff, and now we're seeing it at a high school level. You coached your college basketball for many years, now seeing this change. What are your recommendations around the mentality for parents and coaches having to deal with this for the players looking ahead too?
5: Well, I always advocate for the kids is to spend time with your coach. And your coach is the person, and you have extreme faith in that coach. They're out there for the right reasons and doing what they can to literally help student athletes. So first and foremost, if you haven't already developed a better relationship with your coach who can give you guidance through this. Look, we're adults. We understand that people are always looking for money, always trying to find ways to make money. And if it means taking advantage of kids, then people aren't stopped by that. So, you know, deal with reputable people. And then secondly, if you have questions about this, call the IHSAA. I mean, just call them, contact them, go online, find a way to talk to them and have them answer any and all questions that you can. And also another great resource is your athletic director. So I would turn inwardly if you have questions. I think more than anything is before you make a decision, before you enter into any type of agreement with anyone, make sure you check it out. Check it out with the IHSAA. Check it out with your own school to make sure you're doing the right thing and you're doing it within the framework of the rules of the association.
3: Hey, Bob, who do you think or which athletes or sports will stand to benefit the most from this opportunity here in Indiana?
5: That's a great question, Terry. I mean, it really is. I think that, you know, the reality of it is you're probably looking at the high-profile sports, football, basketball, those kinds of things. I also think if you're a student athlete who is in individual sports like golf and tennis, I think you could have some opportunities. You know, I grew up in Plainfield, so if the local bank in Plainfield wants me to come out and take a picture and they run a picture on their website saying, hey, you know, Bob's doing all these great things, come out and support him. In this next match or those kinds of things, those opportunities, you know, those may be out there. But beyond that, I'm not exactly sure what kind of opportunities are going to be available. That's what's going to be interesting about this moving forward is how exactly are we going to do this and who's going to benefit from it and what's the future of it. Those are things for which I have very few answers.
3: Bob Lovell's with us. Go ahead, Denny.
6: I was just going to say, Bob, I spent a lifetime as a financial advisor trying to teach the kids of parents and grandparents the responsibility of money. You know, that money is a blessing. It's not that having money makes things anything but easier. So how much pressure do you think NIL is going to place on teenagers emotionally who don't know how to handle money? I mean, we already ask 15 and 16-year-olds to handle social media, recruiting pressure, and academics. Now you add money and branding and contracts. These kids may not be able to find their rear end in a well-lit room.
5: I think that's the description of me. I think you had me in mind when you said that. And I look, I plead guilty to that. But it's a great point, Denny. Again, I think that your sources of your resources for those types of questions and answers have to be with your school administrators and your coaches. And families have to think long and hard about this. Now, these are opportunities I think we have to understand are for the elite type of student athletes. I don't think, the starting left fielder on a baseball team is going to be inundated with financial opportunities. Maybe I'm wrong, but maybe they do. And so I think it's for an elite level, an elite group of student athletes. And while the opportunities are great, I think the actual real life implications are not for a great number of student athletes. That notwithstanding, you still need to make sure you have a support system and a real plan, as you would well attest to. Have a plan and follow the plan. And I remember getting started as a coach way back when, being told to have a plan for everything and follow the plan. And that carried me through a lot of seasons on the sidelines, but make sure you have a plan and you follow the plan.
7: We're talking with Coach Bob Lovell. He's the host of Indiana Sports Talk on Network Indiana. He's the winningest coach in IUPUI history, Hall of Famer, everything. You have so many different perspectives when it comes across this topic, and there's so many different things we could ask. But within these last couple of minutes, do you have any other overall thoughts or opinions around this going into this new NIL deal for the IHSAA?
5: Kai, you put me on the spot. That's a great question. And the reason I have so many perspectives is I'm old. That's the aging process. I've been around a long time. For some reason, I have been. But as I look forward, I just think it's literally untested, uncharted waters, so to speak, for student athletes. It sounds great. It sounds like wonderful opportunities. As Denny pointed out, and he pointed out greatly, be wary of those kinds of things. When it comes to money, people are looking to take advantage. And so moms and dads and kids, seek the advice of professionals like Denny and your athletic director and your coach and others in your community who can give you some guidance. And you always, always, always have the IHSAA you can fall back to and as a great resource. And if there are questions, ask them. Ask your administrator locally, your principal at your high school. They'll help you come up with those answers. But be careful. Be wary. I would do this. I'd focus on my career rather than worry about the money. If you do what you're doing and do it right, the benefits will certainly be there for you down the line.
3: IHSAA Board of Directors also voted 17-1 against implementing a 35-second shot clock. Is this a conversation that will come up again? Is this something that we'll eventually see one day down the road?
5: Oh, I think the conversation is going to continue to be brought up. I mean, the Coaches Association, they're involved in this greatly. I also think that it will happen at some point, Terry, whether that's good or bad. I think eventually it probably does happen, but they'll continue to talk about it. And it's the way of the world. Things change. And, the trickle down from the NBA to the college, to the high school, This is one of those particular situations where you see it manifesting itself in real life.
3: Listen, Bob, thank you. Coach Bob Lovell, we really appreciate you giving us some time on this Mother's Day. Thank you, my friend, so much.
5: Well, what a way to start my week dealing with three of my favorite people. I'm telling you, I'm a lucky man. I'm a blessed man.
3: Listen,
5: to be able to talk to all of you. And I hope all of you enjoy the day. I know that my wife, Penny, will. And I appreciate you thinking of me and have a wonderful day.
3: We've got just about a minute before we have to say goodbye. And you know Speedway in the spotlight this month. And we want to let you know that a centennial time capsule project is underway, marking the 100-year anniversary of the founding and the incorporation of the town of Speedway in 1926. So what they're looking for, the Speedway Centennial Planning Committee, they're looking for items, letters, photos, and or narrative histories for inclusion
0: for inclusion into the new 2676 time capsule. Letters for the graduating class of Speedway from residents and businesses discussing why you choose to live and do business in Speedway, and anyone with a memorial story to tell about Speedway are encouraged. August 1st is the deadline. Get those to the Centennial Planning Committee at 5300 Crawfordsville Road or at the Speedway Public Library. Thank you all so much for joining us today. On behalf of Kylan Talley and Denny Smith, have a great week ahead, and we'll talk to you next time on First Day Indiana.
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10: I'm Paul Stevens, Fox News. That tenuous ceasefire between the U.S. and Iran could be in danger again.
11: President Trump posting on Truth Social a warning to Iran, saying the clock is ticking and that they better act fast. It comes amid this delicate ceasefire between Washington and Tehran, and some analysts argue that there's questions and concerns over what Iran would want out of a deal. Axios today reporting that the president is expected to hold a Situation Room meeting with top national security team members on Tuesday. And following his high-stakes visit to China this past week, the White House today announcing the creation of a Board of Trade and a Board of Investment to allow government-to-government channels between the world's two largest economies.
10: And that's Fox's Alex Hogan in D.C. The president also speaking today with Israeli Prime Minister Benjamin Netanyahu. Meantime, Ukraine carrying out one of its largest drone attacks on Russia's capital, killing four. Fox's Stephanie Bennett in London.
12: Russian defenses shot down 81 drones heading towards Moscow. That's according to the city's mayor. Russia's defense ministry said by midday, more than 1,000 Ukrainian drones had been downed in the past 24 hours. President Zelensky confirmed the overnight attacks, and he wrote on X that, quote, our responses to Russia's prolongation of the war and its attacks on our cities and communities are entirely justified, adding that Ukraine was able to strike targets more than 300 miles from the border. Tonight, he also said, quote, this is a clear signal that one should not pick a fight with Ukraine. Of course, it comes after a heavy week of attacks by Russia, who launched more than 3,100 drones and 1,300 guided aerial bombs and 74 missiles against Ukraine.
10: Russian attacks killed 52 people and injured more than 340 as they held their annual Victory Day parade last week, which was notably scaled back. America's listening to Fox News.
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10: The World Health Organization declaring an Ebola outbreak in Congo and Uganda. Public health emergency, they say, of international concern. More than 300 suspected cases and 88 deaths have been reported. The virus has no approved treatments or vaccines. WHO's emergency declaration aims to prompt international action, although the response to past declarations has been mixed. A strike by workers of the nation's biggest commuter rail service has New York's governor urging for more good faith negotiations.
24: New York Democratic Governor Kathy Hochul said even with every shuttle bus imaginable, the strike's impact on Long Island Railroad service is undeniable.
25: Every day, 4 million New Yorkers rely on this system to get around.
24: Hochul has urged union workers and New York City's Metropolitan Transportation Authority to talk. But she also laid blame at the White House's door, saying this would not have happened
25: if the Trump administration had not taken the highly unusual step last fall of releasing labor unions for mediation.
24: The president responded on Truth Social this weekend, saying he had nothing to do with it. And if Hochul can't solve it, he, quote, will get it done. In New York, Gernal Scott, Fox News.
10: Tragedy averted at an air show in Idaho today. Rescue crews responding following the crash of two Navy jets during the Gunfighter Skies air show at the Mountain Home Air Force Base. Event organizers say four crew members did eject safely. The U.S. Air Force Thunderbirds headlined the show. This, by the way, the first time that Gunfighter Skies show had been held in 8 years. A hang glider pilot died in an accident at that event back in 2018. Thousands of people streaming onto the National Mall today in D.C. for a day-long prayer rally. The event Sunday billed as a, quote, rededication of our country as one nation under God, unquote. I'm Paul Stevens, and this is Fox News.
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1: Skies staying partly cloudy tonight, lows upper 60s. Warm and humid Monday, highs mid-80s with afternoon and evening storms. Storms could be strong with damaging winds and hail possible. We'll spend one more day in the 80s Tuesday ahead of a front. Rain and strong storms possible late Tuesday. I'm WSBT 22 meteorologist Jessica Burns.
2: Right now it's 85 degrees.
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0: week on the Pete the Planner Show, we answer your money questions. 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Sometimes you will use that email address to comment on the show you're listening to right now, like many of you did last week on our Hot Takes episode. Thanks so much for doing that. Joining me, as always, is Kristen Alanius. Hello, Kristen.
1: Hello, Pete.
0: And Damian Dunn, no relation whatsoever. Hello.
2: Good day.
0: Special guest on the show this entire week, the founding attorney of Wanzer Edwards, a law firm, Elizabeth Edwards. Elizabeth, hello.
3: Hello.
0: Good to be with you. So we are talking money and marriage, before the marriage, during the marriage, and after the marriage has expired. When you're sitting across from a family, do you ever just like break it down for them that way, Elizabeth, and say, hey, look, this is not a divorce. Your relationship expired. You ever say that?
3: No, but I think I might. I like that.
0: So Dame last week on the show made the assertion that everyone should have a prenuptial agreement. We want prenup. We want prenup. Yeah. What say you?
3: The farther I get into this career, I'm totally there. Absolutely.
0: So there's this idea that people insure everything, but they don't insure their marriage. Would you consider a prenuptial agreement a level or a form of insurance?
3: I think that's a great way to put it. I mean, we think about what will happen. If you think about it, every marriage will end in two ways, or one of two ways, divorce or death.
0: Oh, this is uplifting.
3: And we plan for death in many ways. There's also statutory allowances that a spouse can get under Indiana law if you don't have a will, for example. But we don't think about what happens if we get divorced. And when we consider that currently 40 to 43% of all first-time marriages end in divorce, the divorce rate has gone down, but that's also because A, fewer people are getting married, and B, people are getting married later.
0: Mm-hmm. Okay, so do you think it's that culture previously, maybe living together was more taboo than it is now? Is that why people are not getting married? They're just living together?
3: Absolutely. Because I remember my mother, God bless her, still says, oh, well, she's got a live-in, right? Like says a slur, a live-in. So I totally agree that is 100% that it was very taboo at one time. And now it's like, we're just not mingling our money. We're doing what makes sense for us.
4: So I remember growing up and just being younger, like living together. Well, if you live together 5 or more years, you're married by common law or 10, whatever it was. Is that actually a thing?
3: That could be a thing in other states, but not in Indiana. Hmm. It is not. I will say it is more difficult if you do live with someone and then you start owning property together, particularly a spouse, because then you don't have as easy of a mechanism to untangle yourselves. You have to file an action in partition. And that's a whole nother ball of wax, you know, proving who paid what, how's it titled, all of that. So it does make it harder to unwind if you are not married. But yes. There's nothing granting you any access to the other person's property or debts if you're just living together.
0: So here's what I want to understand, because we should probably have said this at the beginning. Elizabeth, you're not giving specific legal advice today, correct?
3: Absolutely not.
0: Okay. Now, my daughter and her friends are joining us on LinkedIn Live watching this at school. Get off your mobile devices. Have you not read state law?
3: Bell to bell.
0: Let's just lock in on whatever it is people know. What does a prenup actually do versus what does a prenup not do? Where does it end?
3: Well, a prenup covers all property and all debts. Well, it can. It usually does not cover any child related issues. Right. Because I can't contract away to not pay my child support. Mm. I can't contract away my custody rights necessarily because it's what's in the child's best interest. A prenup can also talk about, well, if we got divorced, you will pay me X, or here's how we're going to pay our bills. A prenup can also include what happens at the time of death. Mm. Right. And of course, you would need to, belt and suspenders, align your will to you know, refer back to the prenup to lock it in. But yes, it's all money and how we're going to treat money during our marriage.
0: Kristen, you are younger than Dame and I by 46 years, by my last count.
1: Ish, yeah.
0: So maybe you've been socialized differently than Dame and I of like what a prenup meant for us when we were, I don't know, your age and younger. What is sort of your sort of connotation or your concept of a prenup? Is it standard? Is it a little bit strange? Is it, what is it to you?
1: I think it's a little bit strange, not for me personally. I think I have to think outside of my own like biases and exposures, and we deal in this space a lot in our 9-to-5s. So I would say definitely more socially acceptable than a previous generation. But something I brought up last week on the show that I think holds true, and I'm curious, Elizabeth, of your perspective, is it's that switch generationally or within a family that suddenly someone thinks that they need a prenup or someone should sign a prenup. And when no one else ever has, that point of friction is really a challenge.
3: I see it more. I think when I started my career, prenups came from parents pressing them on their children, more about talking about family wealth, inheritance, family businesses, to try to protect that legacy. But I see more now, especially again, when you consider people are getting married later. So quite possibly they're going to have equity in a home, maybe a retirement account. Those are the top two things I think that people want to try to protect. But secondly, when people do get married again later, the first thing I tell people getting done with a divorce is, hey, if you're going to get married again, please come see me about a prenup. And they all say, I'm never getting married again. And then I've now been doing this long enough that I'm getting repeat offenders. Like, or, and I say this laughingly, like you need a punch card, right? Ha ha ha. But also, don't make me fight for the same assets twice for you. I mean, I will, and I do, but I hate that for you. I hate that for you.
0: I've never thought that when people, I've never considered this idea that when people got married younger, maybe the impetus for a prenup was the parents insisting, because maybe they see the young suitor and the young suitor is wild, redheaded and has a receding hairline, not a lot of other great qualities. And so the parents are like, yeah, maybe that guy needs a prenup. But what you're saying now is like people do have something to lose. They do have 8 years of the 401k contributions. They do have that little bungalow in the midtown that they want to protect. So that is culturally different. Dame, had you considered that, as someone who doesn't use the phrase my 9-to-5, have you considered that?
4: No, I think you and I feel pretty similarly about this and what it just felt like as we were growing up and when the word prenup was even mentioned. And now our financial lives are complicated and people are much more either in tune or paying attention with what's going on. So prenups, I think in general, are just more common.
0: Kristen, I'm just jealous because I can't use cool phrases like that. So no offense.
1: You don't have a 5-to-9 after your 9-to-5?
0: I do. It's anyway, Elizabeth here, 30 seconds left in this segment. When's the right time to bring up a prenuptial agreement?
3: Ideally, I'd love for you to come see me 6 months before you're planning a wedding, because that gives us time for everybody to get an attorney, for us to go back and forth, make revisions, you know, get a full financial picture, and then not be stressing out the day of the rehearsal dinner. I've had a case where that happened, and it was, I tried to get it done, but when it happens, it happens.
0: Well, coming up after the break, more on relationships and money right here on the Pete the Planner Show. I'm Pete the Planner.
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0: pre-marriage money and relationships, marriage money and relationships, and then post-marriage money and relationships in the form of legal protection, in the form of prenups, divorce settlements, all these sorts of things. Longtime friend of mine, Elizabeth Edwards from Wanzer Edwards, joins us. Elizabeth, wrapping up prenups here for a second, which we hit in the first segment. If anyone missed it, please just go listen to the Pete the Planner podcast wherever you find podcasts. Or if you want to see it in just little drips grabs, go to TikTok and make fun of us like the rest of Gen Z. Elizabeth, I don't have a prenuptial agreement. I had no property. I had nothing when my wife and I got married. Our anniversary is this July, our 26-year anniversary. Light dinner conversation, post-nup? Like, how do... they're important, but, like, would anyone midstream go in and be like, can we talk about this? Does that make any sense, or does that not make any sense?
3: It usually only comes up when some negative seminal event occurs, right? When it's like, oh, I've just found out you've been gambling, right? Or I just, like we have a major money disagreement. Maybe somebody discovers there's a bunch of debt or there's accounts they didn't know about. So usually it doesn't happen when things are going well, which is maybe when it should, right? Because that might be the best time. But yes, we normally see it when it's like, we don't want to get divorced. So in exchange, we'll do this other thing, which is the post-nup.
0: I didn't necessarily want to do where the dead bodies are buried on the show this week, but you see a lot of gambling issues with the Youngs these days?
3: I wouldn't say with the Youngs yet. They don't have enough money for that yet.
0: Kristen?
1: My question was going to be, you mentioned what we often refer to as financial infidelity. Is that a big part of what you're seeing? We have the airline, right? Don't know what's happening. A big part of what you're seeing?
3: I would say typically you're going to have one spouse who's probably maybe the moneyed spouse, but they're kind of in charge of the money. And the other spouse many times lives in ignorant bliss about what people actually have. So sometimes it comes up where either the person who has been running the household either is trying to keep up with maybe the spending habits of the other person that didn't know what was going on. Or when a divorce comes to light, it's like, oh, I think we have all of this stuff when in fact we really don't. And whether that's something nefarious or not. But yeah, it's really heartbreaking to be in the midst of a divorce and for, especially if I'm representing the person that was in the dark and they think there's more there. Mm-hmm. And it's like, we just can't pull something out of nothing. You know, when you turn over all the stones and the marital estate is not what you think it is, it's pretty upsetting. But yes, a lot of relationships break down because somebody's a saver and somebody's a spender and they can't meet in the middle on that.
0: Dame, your wife is a financial genius. I mean, there's no doubt about this. I mean, she's world renowned, at least Northern Indiana renowned, for being a financial genius. Who's the primary money person in your house?
4: For household stuff?
0: Yeah.
4: Me.
0: Okay. And Kristen, I...
4: No, Kristen doesn't do anything with my household money.
0: Right. Okay.
1: Right.
0: Elizabeth, the primary money person in your house, is that a disclosable thing to tens of people?
3: Yes, that's me.
0: Okay. I am as well. We do regular check-ins, as one would hope, but yeah, we just sort of have different roles. All right, let's talk marriage. Let's talk when marriages end, when they expire, as some experts say. Where do people get it wrong when a divorce is imminent? Is it trying to represent themselves? Is it like the FSBO of ending a marriage? Like what happens?
3: Oh, absolutely. That's a big problem. And I wouldn't even suggest that I represent myself, right? Because then you lose all objectivity when it comes to the situation. I think, you know, the number one problem is that people just think, oh, well, it's all in my name, so you don't get any of it, right? That's a common thing that people think. And at the end of the day, the court doesn't care whose name it's in. What I say is everything that you own or owe as of the date of filing, the court's going to take a snapshot of that, and that's your marital estate. Indiana is a state that has a one-pot theory, which means that everything that you have or any debts that you have, they all go in kind of one pot, whatever existed as of date of filing, what was vested, what actually was there as of that day, and we're going to divide all of it. And so people immediately are like, well, she didn't earn it. I don't know. She shouldn't have it. Or I brought it all into the marriage. She shouldn't have it. Or it's all in my name. And all of those are wrong.
0: It is odd that Indiana has both a one pot theory and a no pot theory. But that's right? Maybe for a different episode. Kristen's face is the best. You have the best face. I mean, kind of a weird thing to say to a colleague on a
1: heard
0: public platform. Okay. What is it? Is it just 50-50? Like in my head, when I think about divorce, I just think, 50-50. Like, is it ever not 50-50?
3: It is. So the presumption is 50-50. So you have to rebut the presumption. You can argue off of that, for example, to say, oh, well, I'm disabled, right? You can say, well, I actually interrupted my education or my career to stay home and raise children. I'm getting back in the workforce. I have a much lower earning potential. One thing I haven't found that actually does work is when you are the moneyed spouse, the person who makes more money, they always want to argue.

0: defending against that argument, and you're successful in defending against that argument. If you don't believe that Abra plays, then my gut says that you never are on that side of the argument.
1: I'm usually not, because I'm usually like, write the check and make more. You're going to spend more money fighting that in court and probably not being successful. I would say the majority of my litigation, my divorces actually resolve in mediation, because that helps conserve the marital estate in the best way possible, and maybe buy some of the risk. That's usually not something I try to float.
2: Elizabeth, does the taxation status of assets ever come into play for trying to decide who gets what? So, for example, if somebody has $250,000 in a traditional IRA versus $250,000 in a Roth IRA, that's not an equal value there, because you're going to have to pay tax on one of them and the tax has already been paid on the other. So does that ever come up in negotiation on who's going to get what and the value of each of those?
1: I would say yes and no. I'm like in a real world standard, yes, it does. And of course, we're going to try to hook our clients up with financial folks, certified divorce financial planners, about what makes the most sense. But of course, everybody wants those more cash dollars or those, lower tax dollars. But a court is going to look at it like a dollar's a dollar. Right. Because a big thing I'm hearing right now is, I want you to refinance the house and take out, $300,000 and give it to me in equity. Well, the days of taking out 150% loan to value ratio, we haven't been able to do that since the 2000s. Right. So, and especially with the interest rates right now. So, that can be also disappointing when you go to court and it's like, no, they're going to get all this equity that is more liquid, and you're going to have this retirement that will be taxed at some point.
0: I'm struck listening to you that, like a sales leader, a sales manager, you got to be both the expert, but also the therapist, the coach. Like, is there any more emotional law being practiced than what we're talking about today? I'm sure estate planning in the end can be interesting amongst siblings and generations, but how often do you feel like you're operating as a therapist versus an attorney, or is that part of the job?
1: I would say it is part of the job. And a lot of times I have to remind my clients there are other people out there with different letters behind their names that are far more equipped to handle whatever you're feeling right now. Like, I can only give you my armchair expert, or, in terms of having done this for, 23 years. But yes, definitely there's a lot of conversations that I'll have, and I'll remind folks, you're just paying me for legal advice. You're just getting this just kind of off the cuff, my opinion. But yeah, definitely there is a counseling aspect to it.
0: Coming up after the break, more talk on money and relationships right here on the Pete the Planner Show. I'm Pete the Planner.
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8: 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He made the statement during an interview with Trey Yangst. He says, I think they're serious about getting themselves out of the mess that they're in. They had riots a few months ago, and these were economic riots, all the riots all the time. Now they have 180% inflation rate. They have no currency that's worth anything. And on top of that, the main source of their economy, which is energy and oil, is now down to nothing.
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9: Fox News, I'm Carmen Roberts. The risk of more military action against Iran is rising as President Trump and Israeli Prime Minister Netanyahu talk by phone today about their next move.
10: They reportedly talked for about 30 minutes, and then shortly after that, President Trump taking to social media to tell Iran that, yep, time is running out.
9: Fox's Ashley Webster in Tel Aviv says the president's referring to

0: Time to sign a peace deal. Incumbent Senator Bill Cassidy lost yesterday's GOP primary in Louisiana to Trump-backed Congresswoman Julia Letlow and State Treasurer John Fleming, who now advanced to the runoff.
1: President Donald Trump attacked Cassidy on Truth Social a number of times, calling him disloyal and, of course, urging people in Louisiana to vote against him.
0: Fox 8 New Orleans, Sabrina Wilson, America's listening to Fox News.
2: Now, from the Glass Doctor of Indiana Weather Center, here's your Storm Alert weather forecast.
3: Sky's staying partly cloudy tonight, lows upper 60s. Warm and humid Monday, highs mid-80s with afternoon and evening storms. Storms could be strong with damaging winds and hail possible. We'll spend one more day in the 80s Tuesday ahead of a front. Rain and strong storms possible late Tuesday. I'm WSBT 22 meteorologist Jessica Burns.
4: Right now, it's 85 degrees.

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0: Sir Edwards, frankly, just talking divorce, talking prenuptial agreements. I'm not specifically saying I'm divorce curious because I'm not, honey. I just want others to know how to protect themselves. Elizabeth, there is a sort of a common sentiment around that why divorces or why marriages end. Things around infidelity, relationship infidelity, horrific things like abuse and in many different ways. And then you get into finances. How would you sort of classify, I mean, this is a really dumb question, but from a percentage standpoint, how do you sort of look at the main categories of cause for divorce?
1: That's interesting. It's certainly a very fact sensitive pattern. Even though Indiana is a no fault state, so there doesn't have to be a reason. So no one really has to disclose what really happened. I do always like to ask that kind of white elephant in the room question because I've been burned not asking that. But I would say generally it's usually not the salacious infidelity things that you think of. Sometimes that's going on, but that evidently for a lot of people is not the last straw, or they'll be like, oh yeah, they cheated the whole marriage, but it was this other thing. I would say definitely like not being on equal footing when you're talking about money. As I said, you know, one's a spender, one's a saver. The infidelity does come up, but again, it's usually not to the level that you might think. Some of it can also, I think people think we will be more together if we have a kid. And nothing could be further from the truth. If your relationship is already a bit frayed, adding another human being you've got to work to keep alive, and then, you know, including the mental load that you will have for caring for that another human being, that right there immediately, then you're going to have probably someone in the marriage who's feeling taken advantage of, unappreciated, doing all the heavy lifting, and still having to manage themselves, and then the kid and the other parent. This is even in intact families. Oh well, then they're the fun parent, you know, because of their work schedule or whatever, they're just not able to be around enough. And so when you start again having this inequality of the household work, that can really cause a lot of resentment.
0: I've heard someone say before years ago, I sort of took this as my own marriage advice, like to try to apply. But then the more I thought about it, it seems like terrible marriage advice is, take divorce off the table immediately when going into a relationship. And while that arguably has worked for me, it seems like a really privileged idea. I don't actually think that makes any sense. How do you think about that?
1: I think that's cute.
0: Yeah.
1: But it's cute. But no, I don't know how you necessarily can do that. I will say again, as I mentioned, it's easier for people to have a second divorce or a third divorce because they've already done it once. Right. I don't know that you can ever take it off the table. I do think that there's some people who maybe throw in the towel too soon. And I'm always one, if somebody says to me, hey, we'd like to, can we put a pin in this? Cause we're going to go to therapy. Great. Good. You know, when people call me up and say, hey, we're getting back together, please dismiss our divorce. Great. Happy to hear that. Maybe that's not good for business, but that feels good for karma, right?
0: They were saying feels good for caramel. And I'm like, it's about time people care about caramel. But there's got to be reasons like my husband snores too much. Like, you're getting into that category too. Or for instance, and not to get too specific, let's say you've been married a long time and you stand at the bottom of the stairs and you yell up 7 minutes and we're leaving. And then you go 5 minutes and 20 seconds, we're leaving. Like, do those sorts of behaviors lead to divorce?
1: I would say no. And I'm actually surprised because sometimes people are like, I've been on the couch for 15 years because he snores and is terrible. Yeah. And I'm like, I would have maybe tried to work on a solution before that. But yeah, that's usually not those little things.
2: Whew.
1: So you're lucky.
2: The relief.
0: I'm riding high. My hair is growing back. I feel good. Is it true that a sign of pending divorce is when your husband starts going to a tanning bed and wears a gold chain? Is that true?
1: I would say, especially if some weight loss is included, working out. Yeah.
0: Oh, no, wait a second.
2: He no longer feels good.
0: Well, I'm not going to tanning bed. I'm not an animal. I don't want UV rays hitting this lily white skin, Dan.
3: I'm just saying, yet. I mean, there's always tomorrow.
0: Yeah, I mean, I'm joking about the obviously the tanning and gold chain, but Elizabeth, I think you really did hit on something here. That sort of fundamental change of being, that fitness journey, maybe a faith journey, maybe whatever journey, an alcohol journey, like those can rattle a marriage.
1: Absolutely. And especially in a, and I realize I might be being stereotypical here, but again, just calling it like I sees it. A lot of times men will leave a marriage for someone else. I've seen a lot of that. Women, a lot of women, I mean, yes, there's women that leave a relationship for someone else, but I see more women that just leave a relationship to leave it. And a lot of men can't get past that. They're like, there's no way you'd rather be alone. and then we're spending the whole time like trying to know she didn't cheat on you. I mean, again, Indiana courts don't care unless you're spending a bunch of money on that person. But then it's like, really, why do we keep having to defend against that? You can just want to be done.
0: Yeah, I mean, not to take it too far, from what I've witnessed, just being done with men, not moving on to a different situation, but just like, I'm just sort of done. I'm just done. Yeah.
1: Yeah. There's the would you want the man or the bear? Right. We've all heard that.
2: So true. But
1: there's a lot of choosing the bear right now.
0: Gosh, Dame. And Dame's a bit of a bear. He can handle himself. He knows Krav Maga. How much does Krav Maga come into divorce proceedings, Elizabeth?
1: I've really only seen it once, but yeah.
2: There's always tomorrow.
1: Always.
0: Okay. So is there a right way? Is there a right way to bring up the possibility of a divorce with your partner, or is at that point both people kind of know? Do people actually get surprised?
1: People do get surprised. And I will meet with someone who has been done 2 years ago, right? Oh. The whole like, I really wanted to wait till our kid was through middle school, or I wanted to wait for this thing, and they're just done. And then they're sharing it with their spouse, who is complete shock. And then I will have to talk with them about, they're not as mentally prepared for this as you are. Your pacing is going to be off. They will never move fast enough for you. You will be moving way too fast for them. Let's recalibrate expectations. But I think my next piece of advice, especially to the one who wants it done, is let's not do anything surprising. Don't shut down credit cards. Don't take half the money out of the bank. Don't start closing accounts, because surprise is your enemy for all of this. And so please be having a conversation the whole time. Like, let's separate our cell phones now. Let's separate our car insurance now, rather than just doing it.
0: What part of your consultation, with a minute left, recovers covering tattoos of the former spouse's name? Do you guys talk about that?
1: We usually don't get into that until our next meeting. That's a second meeting issue.
0: Sounds like discovery to me. Chris and Dame, 30 seconds left at this point. Any questions for you all before we move on to Bauman News?
2: I think I'm good. I'm just thankful for her time.
0: Oh, absolutely. So lovely. So here's what we're going to do. We're going to come back after the break. Biggest waste of money of the week. Elizabeth's going to be a guesser. And then the news. All of that is next right here on the Pete the Planner Show. I'm Pete the Planner.
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2: This week's biggest waste of money of the week right here on the Pete the Planner Show is First Milk. 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Delicate and comforting. First Milk blends almond milk, tonka bean, French vanilla, and iris with a whisper of pink pepper. It dries down to a cocoon of amber and cypriol. This skin scent melts into the skin with a subtle skin-close warmth. This perfume from the new company costs how much money, Kristen? Milk-scented perfume. It is the hottest trend in beauty right now. I'm not kidding. I read an article about it this morning. That's why I chose it. Milk-scented perfumes. Everyone wants to smell like dairy. How much does this cost?
3: We can't see the bottom. Is this like a small, like how much?
2: 50 mils, which is, as Dame knows, a reasonable shot of whiskey.
3: Okay. This is $170.
2: $170. Elizabeth with an S.
4: I'm going to go 150.
2: Okay. Dame, how much is... lactose lotion. Wait, nope. What do you think? Sour cream.
5: I just want to make sure that I heard you correctly. And they're saying this is trying to replicate one of the first smells or memories that we have.
2: Tread lightly, pal.
5: Just making sure. I will say... Okay, we've had 150 so far, and Kristen, you said
3: 170, I think.
5: You know, I'll go 300.
2: $125. Dame, what's in the news this week?
5: Well, let's just kind of stick with the trend that we've had over the first three segments, not the bomb. The U.S. fertility rate hit a record low last year, with the number of births per 1,000 women of childbearing age falling to just 53.1. Not sure how they have the 0.1. Continuing a slow but steady decline since 2007. One potential reason for the slump is
2: how... I know. Slim fit jeans.
5: Well, you should stop wearing those. Is how expensive kids can be these days. A recent LendingTree study revealed that it now costs over this much to raise a child in the United States to age 18.
2: Oh, I always love this. This is like the Thanksgiving dinner to prove inflation. Like it's like the turkey and the stuffing and the therapy. I'll go $437,000. Kristen?
3: Can I just have the over?
2: Okay. Elizabeth, do you care to guess?
4: Because I love a good Price is Right and you don't go over, I'm going to go 400. 400,000.
5: According to LendingTree, $303,000 to raise a child in the U.S. to age 18, because as we all know, kids don't cost any money after age 18.
2: Kristen, do you think, and this is where I always have to ground myself in that you know things, do you think people make decisions on bringing children into this world based on money?
3: I do think that. I think that the later people wait to have children, the more they're having that conversation in earnest. Lots of our friends, we're in our early 30s, are having their first children, are intentionally saying one, maybe two, but not more than that because of the financial strain.
6: Yeah. Dane, what else is in the news?
5: The U.S. Mint released a special Steve Jobs dollar coin for America's 250th anniversary, which, okay, cool idea, Steve Jobs on a coin, I guess makes sense. California, innovation, Apple, changing technology forever. Here's where things get weird, Pete. You can buy a bag of 100 Steve Jobs $1 coins for...
6: Ooh, I love it. I'm going to go Costco style, $87.50.
5: Okay, Kristen?
3: Oh, that's interesting. I was going to say that they were more because of him. I was going to say like 120.
5: Remember, these are minted by the U.S. Mint. These are legal tender. So you're buying $100 of coins for 120 for you, Kristen, 87 for Pete. Elizabeth?
4: I'm going to go for 101.50.
5: $154.50.
3: I win.
6: If I had a restaurant to compete with like Zaxby's or Slim Chickens or Cane's, I would call it legal tenders.
3: I like that.
6: I need to buy the domain before this hits the web because that is unbelievable.
5: No way that doesn't already have.
6: I'm not Googling legal tenders or barely legal tenders at work.
5: If you were lucky enough to get a job at OpenAI a few years ago, you're reaping the rewards, and not just by befriending AI before it takes over the world. The startup recently allowed each of its employees to sell up to $30 million worth of shares. Well, okay, $30 million. How many people could actually take advantage of that? 75 past and present employees took advantage of being able to sell the entire, well, at least $30 million of their payout, while over 600 employees raked in a collective $6.6 billion from the sale.
6: Pretty old stories are like, I was the first so-and-so at IBM, and now I drive a Honda Civic or whatever, like all those stories, like, this is the modern one, Kristen.
3: Indeed, this is not that.
5: The University of Michigan was one of the first big investors in OpenAI.
3: Really?
5: They contributed $20 million in one of the earliest funding rounds. It's worth over $2
6: billion. So tuition's getting decreased here in the fall of 26?
5: Of course not.
6: Elizabeth, as I think about this here, you hear the stories of things go well early, or you take a chance early and then they go well later. That's got to come into play in divorce too, is that like modest start to a career and then some career takes off and then the person wants the divorce and then that impacts the settlement, right?
4: Oh, for sure. Absolutely.
6: Yeah. Well, if anyone's spouse worked for OpenAI... Be careful. What else, Dan?
5: I mean, sticking with the theme again today, wedding season is kicking off. And if you're about to marry a massage therapist, you might want to reconsider. An American community survey recently took a look at which occupations have the highest divorce rates. Massage therapists, bartenders, bus drivers, and vocational nurses came in at top with a whopping 48% of the people employed in those professions separating from their spouses. The profession among the least divorced? No, not radio hosts.
6: Oh.
5: Actuaries. I guess that makes sense. Giving their job.
6: They're not married.
5: Risk. But if you marry one of them, the bad news is you're spending the rest of your life with an actuary.
6: Elizabeth, do you see anecdotal patterns in profession, or you know? I mean, I don't know. Idea?
4: No, but I would say I have not had a massage therapist as a client. For the record,
6: it's probably what I brought up on the show a couple weeks ago. The massage therapist thing. Yeah. Bus drivers, what are they doing? Like, what are they getting thrown under the bus? Is what it sounds like.
5: It's traveling across the country.
6: Occupational nurses. I mean, I'm writing. I'm writing novels in my head about this stuff.
4: It's a Lifetime movie for sure.
6: Oh, it is. I would totally watch that. Who is starring male lead in Occupational Therapist Divorce on Lifetime, Elizabeth? Dean Cain. It feels very Dean Cain. If you can get him.
4: Well, but you know, if you want to appeal to the younger set, you got to throw Jacob Elordi in there. I could see him being very, very caring.
6: Very caring. Damon, anything else?
5: Kevin Warsh, the next chair of the Federal Reserve, been talking about it. He won by the slimmest vote ever.
6: That's confidence inducing. Good inflation numbers this week. Hey, keep it up, everyone. Everything's going great. All right. I think that's it. Elizabeth, thanks for doing this. This was fun. It's been a long time, but thanks for doing it with us.
4: Absolutely. Thank you guys for having me. Love it.
6: All right. Dame, thank you. I say that out of obligation because of the awkwardness of thanking someone else that's on the show. So, Dame, thank you.
5: I understand.
6: And Kristen, hello. No, thank you to you as well. You can always email us, askpete@petetheplanner.com. We will read your question on the air. They're sort of stacking up in the email box, so the next few episodes are lined up. Sending you good vibes because good vibes are all that's in the budget. I'm Pete the Planner, and this is the Pete the Planner Show.
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10: The risks are rising. I'm Carmen Roberts, Fox News. President Trump and Israeli Prime Minister Netanyahu spoke by phone today about their next steps in the Iran war as drone attacks targeted the UAE and Saudi Arabia.
11: They reportedly talked for about 30 minutes, and then shortly after that, President Trump taking to social media to tell Iran that, yep, time is running out. Time is of the essence, he said. But with a stalemate still in place, Netanyahu holding a security cabinet meeting with top military leaders and advisors to discuss the next move. All of this coming as reports claim the U.S. and Israel are making intense preparations for renewed attacks against Iran.
10: Fox's Ashley Webster in Tel Aviv. Investigators are on the scene in Idaho, where two Navy jets collided today during an air show at the Mountain Home Air Base. Air show organizer says the four crew members ejected safely. President Trump's picked for the U.S. Senate in the Louisiana Republican primary wins against incumbent Senator Bill Cassidy and is another example of how the president's control is increasing over Republicans. Fox's Jonathan Siri in Baton Rouge with more.
12: Letlow far outpaced her competitors with about 45% of the vote, missing the 50% threshold needed to avoid a runoff. So she will face Louisiana State Treasurer John Fleming on June 27. Bill Cassidy was one of seven Republican senators voting to convict President Trump during his 2021 impeachment trial following the January 6 Capitol riot. On social media, President Trump reacted to Senator Cassidy's defeat, writing, "His disloyalty to the man who got him elected is now a part of legend, and it's nice to see that his political career is over."
10: And Senator Cassidy says insults only bother him when they come from someone of character. 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
10: Prosecutors are considering appealing South Carolina's Supreme Court overturning of Alec Murdoch's murder convictions.
17: They're leaning, though, towards a retrial as soon as possible. But a second trial would likely be very different. Murdoch's defense team tells Fox News Digital they want a venue change, attorney-led jury questioning, and potential sequestration of the jurors. The former South Carolina attorney's legal saga took a sharp turn last week when the state's top court overturned Murdoch's murder convictions in the deaths of his wife and son, Paul. The court ruled Murdoch was denied his right to a fair trial, saying court clerk Becky Hill improperly influenced the jury. Jurors say Hill told them they could not trust Murdoch's testimony and pressured them to quickly reach a guilty verdict. The court said Hill was attracted by the siren call of celebrity and wanted to sell a book she was writing about the trial.
10: Fox's Madeline Rivera. The World Health Organization declares an Ebola outbreak in Congo and Uganda an emergency of international concern. Local health officials have reported at least 80 deaths. Americans are changing their travel plans and skipping big city getaways, instead choosing closer and more affordable trips.
18: Airbnb says 86% of travelers are interested in remote or rural destinations. Travel data shows many Americans prefer drive-to trips. They're visiting small towns, beach communities, and national parks, which are often less expensive than major cities. Places like Myrtle Beach and towns near the Great Smoky Mountains are seeing more interest. Scenic rural areas are also drawing visitors. This trend shows families value affordability, space, and a slower pace, not just the destination. Tom Rigotti, Fox News.
10: And Barbara Streisand says she won't attend the Cannes Film Festival ceremony next weekend, where she was to receive the honorary Palme d'Or. And the iconic singer made that announcement following knee surgery. And festival says it will still honor Streisand at the closing ceremony on Saturday, despite her absence. I'm Carmen Roberts. This is Fox News.
13: Now, from the Glass Doctor of Indiana Weather Center, here's your Storm Alert weather forecast.
19: Sky staying partly cloudy tonight, lows upper 60s. Warm and humid Monday, highs mid-80s with afternoon and evening storms. Storms could be strong with damaging winds and hail possible. We'll spend one more day in the 80s Tuesday ahead of a front. Rain and strong storms possible late Tuesday. I'm WSBT 22 meteorologist Jessica Burns.
20: Right now, it's 84 degrees.
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0: Now, from the Glass Doctor of Indiana Weather Center, here's your Storm Alert weather forecast.
1: Skies staying partly cloudy tonight, lows upper 60s. Warm and humid Monday, highs mid-80s with afternoon and evening storms. Storms could be strong with damaging winds and hail possible. We'll spend one more day in the 80s Tuesday ahead of a front. Rain and strong storms possible late Tuesday. I'm WSBT 22 meteorologist Jessica Burns.
2: Right now it's 82 degrees.
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